0: It is 12 a.m. UTC. This is Slow English FM with the main evening roundup. I'm Maya. Welcome and thanks for listening. Here are the headlines.
1: Kenya has reported its first death from Ebola. A major change in the media industry. Paramount has completed its takeover of Warner Brothers Discovery. Across France, tens of thousands of people have demonstrated over conditions in schools. The 2026 Nobel Prize in Physics has gone to Francis Halsen, a Belgian physicist, for work on the Ice Cube Observatory and high-energy neutrinos from space.
0: Kenya has reported its first death from Ebola. The patient was a Kenyan citizen who had been living in the Democratic Republic of the Congo and returned to Nairobi. Kenya's first confirmed case in the current outbreak is also its first reported death from the disease.
2: The World Health Organization says the patient had Bundibugyo virus disease, a type of Ebola disease. The patient arrived in Nairobi on October 3rd and died on the night of October 5th, according to CBC News. The outbreak is also affecting the Democratic Republic of the Congo.
0: Alex, what are health authorities doing to limit the risk of further spread?
3: The World Health Organization says authorities have listed 28 contacts, including family members and health workers. They are also tracing 23 passengers and 4 crew members from the same flight. The organization says Kenya is increasing case investigations, monitoring contacts, screening at high-risk entry points, and sharing information with communities.
0: A major change in the media industry. Paramount has completed its takeover of Warner Brothers Discovery. The merger brings two large Hollywood film studios under common ownership, along with HBO Max, CBS News, and CNN. The Guardian reports the combined company is called Skydance.
2: The deal followed a bidding contest with Netflix. Paramount won after Netflix declined to raise its offer. The merger also faced legal challenges from 12 U.S. states, led by California, over concerns about competition. The states later settled their case, clearing the way for the deal to go ahead.
0: What concerns remain about the impact of the new company?
3: France 24 reports that people in the movie industry have warned of possible job cuts. Media groups have also raised concerns about CNN's independence. Under the settlement, described by The Guardian, CBS News and CNN must have independent editorial boards, and a trustee will monitor whether the company follows that requirement.
0: Across France, tens of thousands of people have demonstrated over conditions in schools. Students, teachers, and union members called for better learning conditions. Reports describe concerns about staffing and resources in classrooms. The demonstrations included blockades at schools. France 24 reported clashes with police in some places, while its report from a march in Paris described that march as peaceful with a tense atmosphere and a heavy police presence. These reports describe different scenes rather than a single account of every demonstration.
1: The 2026 Nobel Prize in Physics has gone to Francis Halsen, a Belgian physicist, for work on the Ice Cube Observatory and high-energy neutrinos from space. Neutrinos are tiny particles that can pass through almost everything. That makes them difficult to detect.
4: Ice Cube is built into Antarctic ice at the South Pole. Its sensors detect brief flashes of light that can appear when a neutrino interacts with matter. The Guardian reports that the observatory first detected high-energy neutrinos from beyond our solar system in 2013.
0: Why does that detection matter for scientists?
4: Neutrinos can carry clues from distant or extreme objects in space. Studying them gives scientists another way to investigate the universe. The Ice Cube collaboration

0: includes about 450 physicists from 58 institutions in 14 countries, according to Deutsche Welle.
1: You've been listening to Slow English FM's main evening roundup. Thanks for joining us. Goodbye. Slow
2: English FM. This is the word of the news with Emma. You heard takeover in the news. Here it means the purchase of one company by another in this bulletin. For example, the company announced a takeover of its smaller rival. You heard contacts in the news. Here it means people who may have been near someone with a disease in this bulletin. For example, health workers checked the contacts of the patient. You heard detect in the news. Here it means to find or notice something that is difficult to see in this bulletin. For example, the instrument can detect small changes in temperature.

0: 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This is our roundtable on technology and the economy. I'm Maya. With me are Leo, our technology columnist, and Omar, our economy columnist. Welcome, and thanks for listening. Pascal has ended its participation in a French defense program after completing its first phase. The company says its work with French public authorities will now focus on commercial uses and civil research. That change raises a question about how governments and companies support strategic technology. Leo, what has Pascal said happened?
1: In a September 28 announcement filed with the U.S. Securities and Exchange Commission, Pascal said it had completed the first phase of the L-Square program, also known as Procuma, and met its technological objectives. It then announced the end of its participation. Pascal described this as an evolution of its collaboration with French public authorities, with more focus on commercial applications.
0: So it is the end of this program relationship, not necessarily the end of public support. What does Pascal say comes next?
1: Pascal says it has been invited to take part in civil public support programs that are still being defined. It also says French public bodies asked it to submit a research and development program for fault-tolerant quantum computing using neutral atoms. Fault-tolerant means a system is designed to keep working reliably despite errors. So the

0: innovation priorities. It does not say the NASDAQ plan caused the end of its participation in L Square. We should keep those facts separate rather than present a cause that the company has not stated. And the two things can exist at the same time. A company can seek private investment or a public listing and still work with public institutions. The important questions are what the public program supports, what the company agrees to do, and who can benefit from the results. The announcement gives us the change in direction, but not enough detail to answer all of those questions.
1: Omar, people often use the term technology sovereignty in discussions like this. In plain English, it means having some ability to develop or control important technology rather than depending entirely on others. How does the Pascal case fit that idea?
2: It shows a policy question, but it does not settle it. Governments may want local companies to build important technology. Companies also need ways to grow and find commercial uses for their work. My reading is that public support and commercial activity are not automatically opposites. The challenge is to make their roles clear. We should not assume from this announcement alone that Pascal has chosen one over the other.
0: I agree. There is also a technology point here. Pascal's statement names neutral atom quantum computing and fault tolerance as areas for a proposed research program. That tells us the kind of work public bodies have asked it to put forward. It does not tell us that the program has already been accepted or completed.
1: There is another recent case involving a government and a technology deal. The Associated Press reports that China blocked Meta's proposed acquisition of Manus. What is similar and what is different?
2: The similar point is limited. Both cases show governments taking an interest in strategic technology. But the events are different. The Associated Press says China blocked a proposed acquisition and required the parties to withdraw it. Manus's parent was based in Singapore, and the company had Chinese roots. Pascal's announcement is about ending participation in a French defense program after its first phase, while describing other possible public work. One is a blocked company acquisition. The other is a change in a program relationship.
0: That difference matters. We should not treat the Manus decision as an explanation for Pascal's move, or say the cases have the same cause. They show different ways that states can shape technology activity, one through a decision on a cross-border deal, the other through public programs and a company's stated strategy.
1: So the central point is not that Pascal has left public support behind or that its NASDAQ plan explains the program change. The company says it completed the first phase of L Square and is shifting its collaboration toward commercial applications and civil research. Omar has highlighted the balance between public goals and company growth. Leo has explained what Pascal says may come next and why the separate Manus case should not be confused with it. Thanks for joining us, and thanks to you for listening to Slow English FM.

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This is Slow English FM with a brief. I'm Maya. Kenya has reported its first Ebola death and its first confirmed case in the current outbreak. CBC News reports that the patient was a Kenyan citizen who had been living in the Democratic Republic of the Congo before returning to Nairobi.

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1: Stand, stood, stood. Again, stand, stood, stood. Steal, stole, stolen. Again, steal, stole, stolen. 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Again, stick, stuck, stuck. 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Again, teach, taught, taught.
0: Tear, tore, torn. Again, tear, tore, torn. 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Again, throw, threw, thrown. 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Again, understand, understood, understood. Wake, woke, woken. Again, wake, woke, woken. 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Again, wear, wore, worn.
2: Win, won, won. Again, win, won, won. Write, wrote, written. Again, write, wrote, written. Bite, bit, bitten. Again, bite, bit, bitten. 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Again, blow, blew, blown. Dig, dug, dug. Again, dig, dug, dug.
3: Freeze, froze, frozen. Again, freeze, froze, frozen. 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Again, hurt, hurt, hurt. Let, let, let. Again, let, let, let.

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1: Hello, I'm Emma, and this is a quick English refresh from Slow English FM. Today, let's look at some and any in questions. Here's the useful rule. Use any when your question is neutral or open. You don't know what the answer will be, and you're simply asking. For example, imagine you're at a friend's house and don't know what's in the kitchen. You could ask, "Do you have any tea?" The answer could be yes or no. The question is open. Use some when you expect the answer to be yes. You're not certain, but you have a reason to think there is some. For example, you've just seen your friend come back from the store with groceries. You might ask, "Did you get some apples?" You expect they may have bought apples, but they could still say no. So compare the questions. "Do you have any tea?" is neutral. "Did you get some apples?" suggests you expect a yes. It's about what you expect, not a guarantee. It's not a guarantee. In everyday conversation, listen for that small difference in feeling. That's all for now. 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
1: This is Alex on Slow English FM with a short news flash. Welcome and thanks for listening. More than 250,000 people rallied across France to demand more funding for schools, putting added pressure on the government. NPR says the figure comes from government reports. The demonstrations drew crowds in cities across the country. Police used tear gas and water cannons, and thousands of arrests were reported. BBC News says many protesters were teenagers, calling for more resources for schools and an end to what they described as police repression.

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1: This is Slow English FM with a brief. I'm Maya. Kenya has reported its first Ebola death and its first confirmed case in the current outbreak. CBC News reports that the patient was a Kenyan citizen who had been living in the Democratic Republic of the Congo before returning to Nairobi.

0: It is 2 a.m. UTC.
1: This is Alex on Slow English FM with a short news flash. Welcome and thanks for listening. More than 250,000 people rallied across France to demand more funding for schools, putting added pressure on the government. NPR says the figure comes from government reports. The demonstrations drew crowds in cities across the country. Police used tear gas and water cannons, and thousands of arrests were reported. BBC News says many protesters were teenagers, calling for more resources for schools and an end to what they described as police repression.

It is 2:30 a.m. UTC. This is Slow English FM with a brief. I'm Maya. Kenya has reported its first Ebola death and its first confirmed case in the current outbreak. CBC News reports that the patient was a Kenyan citizen who had been living in the Democratic Republic of the Congo before returning to Nairobi.

0: It is 3 a.m. UTC.
1: This is Alex on Slow English FM with a short news flash. Welcome and thanks for listening. More than 250,000 people rallied across France to demand more funding for schools, putting added pressure on the government. NPR says the figure comes from government reports. The demonstrations drew crowds in cities across the country. Police used tear gas and water cannons, and thousands of arrests were reported. BBC News says many protesters were teenagers, calling for more resources for schools and an end to what they described as police repression.

It is 3:30 a.m. UTC. This is Slow English FM with a brief. I'm Maya. Kenya has reported its first Ebola death and its first confirmed case in the current outbreak. CBC News reports that the patient was a Kenyan citizen who had been living in the Democratic Republic of the Congo before returning to Nairobi.

0: EC.
1: This is Alex on Slow English FM with a short news flash. Welcome and thanks for listening. More than 250,000 people rallied across France to demand more funding for schools, putting added pressure on the government. NPR says the figure comes from government reports. The demonstrations drew crowds in cities across the country. Police used tear gas and water cannons, and thousands of arrests were reported. BBC News says many protesters were teenagers, calling for more resources for schools and an end to what they described as police repression. Slow English
2: FM. This is the word of the news with Emma. You heard rallied in the news. Here it means came together in a public gathering to support a demand. For example, workers rallied outside the factory. You heard funding in the news. Here it means money provided for a purpose, such as running schools. For example, the library needs more funding. You heard repression in the news. Here it means the use of force or rules to control people's actions or speech. For example, the report described the repression of peaceful protests.

0: You're listening to Slow English FM and the Evening Roundtable. I'm Maya. With me are Daniel, who covers world affairs, and Alex, a station journalist. We're discussing drone strikes on commercial ships in the Black Sea near Bulgaria, and what the reports say about the crews, shipping, and the wider setting. Welcome, and thanks for listening, wherever you are. Daniel, begin with what happened and what is known about the people on board.
1: Bulgarian Prime Minister Rumen Radev said two commercial vessels were struck by air and sea drones in Bulgaria's exclusive economic zone in the Black Sea. CBC News reports that the Togo-flagged Alpha Watan suffered severe structural damage and sank. Radev said there was no immediate information about the fate of its crew.
0: Alex, what happened to the other vessel?
2: CBC News reports that the Palau-flagged Able caught fire. A Bulgarian ferry evacuated all 18 people on board. Two sailors with severe injuries were taken to a hospital in Varna. So the reports describe two very different outcomes. One ship sank, while the other crew was evacuated. Two people from that second ship were seriously hurt.
0: Daniel, the location is described as Bulgaria's exclusive economic zone. Alex, could you explain that term in plain English?
2: An exclusive economic zone is a sea area beyond and next to a country's territorial sea. Under the United Nations Convention on the Law of the Sea, it cannot extend more than 200 nautical miles from the lines used to measure the territorial sea. It is not the same as saying the country owns all the water there.
0: And what does the law say about ships passing through such an area?
1: The same convention says other states retain freedom of navigation in an exclusive economic zone. In simple terms, ships from other countries keep the right to navigate there. The coastal state has specific rights and duties in the zone, including duties related to protecting the marine environment. That distinction helps explain why a report that an attack happened in Bulgaria's zone does not mean that ordinary passage through the zone is forbidden.
0: Alex, what details did the report give about the ship's positions and journeys?
2: CBC News reports that Radev placed the strikes about 128 kilometers off Bulgaria's coast, near the town of Biala. The Able was sailing south and carrying wheat. The Alpha Watan was heading north. Radev said its cargo was unknown. Those details tell us something about the ship's routes and one of their cargoes. They do not explain why the vessels were struck.

0: Daniel, do the reports identify who was behind the attacks?
1: No. CBC News reports that Radev said the origin of the drones had not been established. BBC News also says it is not clear who was behind the attacks. CBC reports that NATO declined to comment and referred questions to Bulgarian authorities. The responsible party is therefore not identified in these reports.
0: The BBC places the incident in the wider context of Russia's war against Ukraine. It says the attacks came as Russia intensifies strikes in the Black Sea as part of that war. Daniel, how can we understand that context without treating it as proof of who carried out this attack?
2: The context tells us that the Black Sea is part of a wider conflict setting, but context and responsibility are separate questions. BBC News links the incident to a period when Russia is intensifying strikes in the sea. That does not identify who launched these drones. The reports also say the origin of the drones had not been established. Both points matter. The incident is reported against a wider backdrop of conflict, while responsibility for this particular attack remains unclear.
3: The ship's flags and cargo details do not settle that question either. CBC News identifies the Alpha Watton as Togo-flagged and the Able as Palau-flagged. It reports that the Able was carrying wheat. Those facts describe the vessels, but they do not identify who attacked them or why.
0: Let's turn to the possible effect on trade. Alex, what did Radev say about shipping in the Black Sea?
4: CBC News reports that Radev said the attacks were disrupting Black Sea shipping, increasing insurance costs, and making shipping more difficult. That is his account of the effects. It points to a concern beyond the two ships. Commercial vessels also move cargo through the region. The report does not give a figure for the increase in insurance costs.
0: Daniel, how does the right to navigate in an exclusive economic zone fit with that reported disruption?
1: It helps keep two issues separate. The law describes rights and duties in the zone, including freedom of navigation for other states. The reported attacks are a security problem. A right to navigate does not, by itself, mean that a route is free of danger. Radev's account of higher insurance costs and more difficult shipping shows how a security threat can affect commercial activity even when the reports do not establish who was responsible.
0: There is also a possible environmental concern. Alex, what did the reports say about that?
4: CBC News reports that Radev said authorities were monitoring for possible oil spills and other pollution. The word possible matters here. The report describes monitoring, but it does not say that an oil spill occurred. The ship's reported damage makes the monitoring relevant, but we should not turn a concern about possible pollution into a claim that pollution has happened.
5: And the reported conditions of the two vessels were different. The Alpha Watton sank. The Able caught fire, and its crew was evacuated. The reports connect the situation with monitoring for possible pollution, but they do not establish that either vessel released pollution.
0: Let me bring the main points together. Daniel set out the reported strikes, the uncertainty about responsibility, and the wider Black Sea conflict context. Alex explained the crew's different outcomes, the ship's routes, and the reported effects on shipping and environmental monitoring. One vessel sank, and the fate of its crew was not immediately known when Radev spoke. The other crew was evacuated, with two sailors taken to hospital for severe injuries. The reports do not identify who carried out the attacks. 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
1: This is the word of the news with Emma. You heard takeover in the news. Here it means the purchase of one company by another in this bulletin. For example, the company announced a takeover of its smaller rival. You heard contacts in the news. Here it means people who may have been near someone with a disease in this bulletin. For example, health workers checked the contacts of the patient. You heard detect in the news. Here it means to find or notice something that is difficult to see in this bulletin. For example, the instrument can detect small changes in temperature.

It is 4:30 a.m. UTC. This is Slow English FM with a brief. I'm Maya. Kenya has reported its first Ebola death and its first confirmed case in the current outbreak. CBC News reports that the patient was a Kenyan citizen who had been living in the Democratic Republic of the Congo before returning to Nairobi.

0: This is Anna's new start. Anna has just arrived in a new city and is looking for work. Today, she meets Sam at a neighborhood cafe to check her email after applying for a breakfast assistant job at the Harbor Lane Hotel. She hopes the hotel has received her application.
1: Sam, can you look at this with me? I got an email from the Harbor Lane Hotel, but the subject line is very short. I'm afraid I might misunderstand it.
2: Sure. It says breakfast assistant application. That sounds like a reply to your application. Do you want to open it? We can read it slowly together.
1: Yes, please. I'm glad I brought my phone. The screen is small, but I can make the words bigger. All right, I can read it now. I was checking every few minutes, so I'm relieved to see a message.
3: They say they would like to meet you for an interview. That's good news, Anna. They're asking if you're available Thursday at 10 in the morning. It looks like they want you to reply and confirm.
1: An interview? I hoped they might answer, but I didn't expect it so soon. Thursday at 10 should work. I need to check one thing before I say yes, though. I don't want to accept a time and then have to change it.
3: Of course. What do you need to check? Take your time. There's no need to answer before you're sure the time works for you.
1: May said I can move into her room on Saturday. I need to pay the first month's rent that day, and I want to make sure I have time to prepare before then. My things are still in a few bags.
4: Thursday is 2 days before Saturday. Could you go to the interview and still get ready to move? You don't have to do everything in one day. You could set aside some time after the interview to pack.
1: You're right. I can pack my clothes after the interview. I was thinking about the rent, too. If they offer me the job, I don't want to promise I can start right away. I need to know how the schedule works.
4: An interview isn't a job offer yet. You can ask about the schedule if they offer you the position. For now, you only need to choose a time to meet, one step at a time.
1: That makes sense. The email says, please reply to confirm. Should I just write, Thursday works for me? I want to be polite, but I don't want to make the message too long.
4: That's clear. You could also thank them and repeat the time so there's no confusion. Keep it short and polite. You don't need to explain your moving plans or anything else.
1: How about thank you for inviting me to interview? Thursday at 10 in the morning works for me. I look forward to meeting you. Does that sound natural? I want it to sound like me, not like I copied a form.
4: It does. It's warm and clear. You could add your name at the end, too. Then they'll know exactly who replied, even if they're reading messages quickly.
1: I'll add, best Anna. I'm going to read it once more before I send it. I don't want to accidentally write the wrong day, especially after we talked about Saturday.
4: Take your time. Thursday, 10 in the morning, at the Harbor Lane Hotel. You've got the right day and time in your message. Check that the hotel name is right, too.
1: All right. I pressed send. Now I see it in my sent messages. That's a relief. I used to check work email at my old hotel, but this is my first interview here. It feels different when it's about my own next step.
4: You already know how a hotel works, and you've got 6 years of experience. You don't have to pretend you know everything. Just tell them what you've done and what you can do.
1: I can talk about breakfast service and food safety. I'll bring a copy of my resume, too. I saved it on my phone, but I should print one before Thursday. I'd feel better holding a paper copy in the interview.
4: That's a good plan. There's a print shop near the bus stop. We can check its hours later, but you don't need to solve that this minute. You have a couple of days to get the resume ready.
1: I'm glad you came with me. I was nervous about opening the email, and then I wasn't sure how to answer. Now I have a time and a plan. I can feel myself getting less tense.
4: You did the important part yourself. You applied, checked your email, and replied. That's a real step forward. Let's have our coffee while it's still warm, and then we can think about where to print your resume.
1: Yes, and on Thursday, I'll meet the hotel manager and ask about the job. For today, I can enjoy this coffee and think about what to bring. I'm still nervous, but now I have something good to prepare for.

This is the word of the news with Emma. You heard runoff in the news. Here, it means a second election between the two candidates with the most votes. For example, the top two candidates will compete in a runoff. You heard incumbent in the news. Here, it means a person who currently holds an elected office. For example, the incumbent mayor is seeking another term. You heard majority in the news. Here, it means more than half of the votes. For example, the proposal passed with a majority of the votes.

0: This is Alex on Slow English FM with a short news flash. Welcome and thanks for listening. More than 250,000 people rallied across France to demand more funding for schools, putting added pressure on the government. NPR says the figure comes from government reports. The demonstrations drew crowds in cities across the country. Police used tear gas and water cannons, and thousands of arrests were reported. BBC News says many protesters were teenagers calling for more resources for schools and an end to what they described as police repression. Slow English
1: FM. This is the word of the news with Emma. You heard rallied in the news. Here it means came together in a public gathering to support a demand. For example, workers rallied outside the factory. You heard funding in the news. Here it means money provided for a purpose, such as running schools. For example, the library needs more funding. You heard repression in the news. Here it means the use of force or rules to control people's actions or speech. For example, the report described the repression of peaceful protests.

0: We are Daniel, who covers world affairs, and Alex, a station journalist. We're discussing drone strikes on commercial ships in the Black Sea near Bulgaria, and what the reports say about the crews, shipping, and the wider setting. Welcome, and thanks for listening, wherever you are. Daniel, begin with what happened and what is known about the people on board.
1: Bulgarian Prime Minister Rumen Radev said two commercial vessels were struck by air and sea drones in Bulgaria's exclusive economic zone in the Black Sea. CBC News reports that the Togo-flagged Alpha Watan suffered severe structural damage and sank. Radev said there was no immediate information about the fate of its crew.
0: Alex, what happened to the other vessel?
2: CBC News reports that the Palau-flagged Able caught fire. A Bulgarian ferry evacuated all 18 people on board. Two sailors with severe injuries were taken to a hospital in Varna. So the reports describe two very different outcomes. One ship sank, while the other crew was evacuated. Two people from that second ship were seriously hurt.
0: Daniel, the location is described as Bulgaria's exclusive economic zone. Alex, could you explain that term in plain English?
2: An exclusive economic zone is a sea area beyond and next to a country's territorial sea. Under the United Nations Convention on the Law of the Sea, it cannot extend more than 200 nautical miles from the lines used to measure the territorial sea. It is not the same as saying the country owns all the water there.
0: And what does the law say about ships passing through such an area?
1: The same convention says other states retain freedom of navigation in an exclusive economic zone. In simple terms, ships from other countries keep the right to navigate there. The coastal state has specific rights and duties in the zone, including duties related to protecting the marine environment. That distinction helps explain why a report that an attack happened in Bulgaria's zone does not mean that ordinary passage through the zone is forbidden.
0: Alex, what details did the report give about the ship's positions and journeys?
2: CBC News reports that Radev placed the strikes about 128 kilometers off Bulgaria's coast, near the town of Biala. The Able was sailing south and carrying wheat. The Alpha Watan was heading north. Radev said its cargo was unknown. Those details tell us something about the ship's routes and one of their cargoes. They do not explain why the vessels were struck.
0: Daniel, do the reports identify who was behind the attacks?
1: No. CBC News reports that Radev said the origin of the drones had not been established. BBC News also says it is not clear who was behind the attacks. CBC reports that NATO declined to comment and referred questions to Bulgarian authorities. The responsible party is therefore not identified in these reports.
0: The BBC places the incident in the wider context of Russia's war against Ukraine. It says the attacks came as Russia intensifies strikes in the Black Sea as part of that war. Daniel, how can we understand that context without treating it as proof of who carried out this attack?
1: The context tells us that the Black Sea is part of a wider conflict setting. But context and responsibility are separate questions. BBC News links the incident to a period when Russia is intensifying strikes in the sea. That does not identify who launched these drones. The reports also say the origin of the drones had not been established. Both points matter. The incident is reported against a wider backdrop of conflict, while responsibility for this particular attack remains unclear.
2: The ship's flags and cargo details do not settle that question either. CBC News identifies the Alpha Watan as Togo-flagged and the Able as Palau-flagged. It reports that the Able was carrying wheat. Those facts describe the vessel

0: but they do not identify who attacked them or why.
1: Let's turn to the possible effect on trade. Alex, what did Radev say about shipping in the Black Sea?
2: CBC News reports that Radev said the attacks were disrupting Black Sea shipping, increasing insurance costs, and making shipping more difficult. That is his account of the effects. It points to a concern beyond the two ships. Commercial vessels also move cargo through the region. The report does not give a figure for the increase in insurance costs.
1: Daniel, how does the right to navigate in an exclusive economic zone fit with that reported disruption?
3: It helps keep two issues separate. The law describes rights and duties in the zone, including freedom of navigation for other states. The reported attacks are a security problem. A right to navigate does not, by itself, mean that a route is free of danger. Radev's account of higher insurance costs and more difficult shipping shows how a security threat can affect commercial activity even when the reports do not establish who was responsible.
1: There is also a possible environmental concern. Alex, what did the reports say about that?
0: CBC

0: set out the reported strikes, the uncertainty about responsibility, and the wider Black Sea conflict context. Alex explained the crew's different outcomes, the ship's routes, and the reported effects on shipping and environmental monitoring. One vessel sank, and the fate of its crew was not immediately known when Radev spoke. The other crew was evacuated, with two sailors taken to hospital for severe injuries. The reports do not identify who carried out the attacks. Thanks for listening to the Evening Roundtable on Slow English FM. Slow English FM. The world in clear English.
1: This is the word of the news with Emma. You heard takeover in the news. Here it means the purchase of one company by another in this bulletin. For example, the company announced a takeover of its smaller rival. You heard contacts in the news. Here it means people who may have been near someone with a disease in this bulletin. For example, health workers checked the contacts of the patient. You heard detect in the news. Here it means to find or notice something that is difficult to see in this bulletin. For example, the instrument can detect small changes in temperature.

0: You are listening to Slow English FM with a clear look at the news. I'm Maya. Omar covers the economy and work. Thank you for joining us. The United States added only 29,000 jobs in September, and unemployment rose slightly to 4.2%. Omar, what is the main message from this report?
1: The main message is that hiring slowed sharply. The September figure is much lower than the gains reported earlier. But the report does not show a labor market in collapse. The Guardian describes a labor market that is cooling. Unemployment has stayed relatively steady, while job openings and the number of hires have changed little.
0: Let's look at the number itself. Economists expected just under 70,000 new jobs, but the report showed 29,000. How large is that difference, and what does it tell us?
1: The result was less than half of the expectation reported by The Guardian. It shows that employers added far fewer jobs than economists had expected for September. It also shows why one monthly report needs context. Earlier figures were revised down. July was revised to a loss of 10,000 jobs, while August was revised to 133,000 new jobs. So the picture of recent hiring became weaker after those revisions.
0: Where were the new jobs created, and which parts of the economy recorded losses?
1: The job gains were concentrated in healthcare. That sector added 17,000 jobs. The information, finance, and professional services industries recorded losses, according to the report cited by The Guardian. This means the small overall increase was not spread evenly across the economy.
0: The report also says wages grew more slowly. Please explain that part in simple terms. What happened to average hourly earnings?
1: Average hourly earnings grew by 3% over the year. The report says that was the slowest increase in more than 5 years. In simple terms, average pay was still higher than a year earlier, but it was rising at a slower rate than before. The supplied report does not give a wider measure of household income, so this wage figure should be kept separate from claims about people's overall financial situation.
0: Unemployment rose to 4.2%. Some listeners may hear that and think the labor market is falling apart. Does the evidence support that stronger conclusion?
1: No. The reported figures support a more limited conclusion. Unemployment rose slightly to 4.2%, and hiring was weak. At the same time, The Guardian says unemployment has stayed relatively steady, and that job openings and the number of hires have changed little. So the evidence points to cooling, not a collapse. That is an interpretation of the reported pattern, not a forecast of what will happen next.
0: There is also a different number from the private sector. ADP reported 90,000 private sector jobs in September. Why is that not the same as the official monthly figure?
1: The two figures measure different parts of the labor market. The September employment report counted 29,000 jobs, while private sector data from ADP reported 90,000 private sector jobs. Because the measures are different, the numbers should not be treated as direct alternatives for the same count. The report presents the official employment figure and the ADP figure as different measures.
0: This is the final U.S. jobs report before the midterm elections on November 3rd. How could these figures shape the economic debate?
1: The timing gives the report political importance. It is the final U.S. jobs report before the midterm elections, so the figures will be part of the economic debate before voters choose lawmakers. One side can point to weak hiring, rising unemployment, and slower wage growth. Another can point to the fact that unemployment remains relatively steady and that the report describes cooling rather than collapse. The report itself shows the economic numbers. It does not decide how voters will judge them.
0: Before we close, what should listeners watch for when they hear new claims about the U.S. jobs market?
1: They should separate the main measures. The number of jobs added is not the same as the unemployment rate. Wage growth is another measure. Revisions can also change the picture of earlier months. And the ADP private sector figure measures something different from the monthly employment report. In this case, the clearest summary is that September hiring was weak. Unemployment rose slightly to 4.2%, and the wider report points to a cooling labor market rather than a collapse.
0: Omar, thank you. That was a closer look at the latest U.S. jobs report and its place in the economic debate before the midterm elections. I'm Maya. 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
1: You're listening to Slow English FM. I'm Grace, and this is a health chronicle about changing pulse oximeter readings. A 5-year study at Johns Hopkins Hospital found that the pulse oximeters it examined shifted from overestimating blood oxygen to underestimating it. The change had occurred by mid-2022. The study also found that readings fluctuated most among non-white patients. A pulse oximeter estimates the level of oxygen in the blood. The researchers compared its readings with arterial blood gas test results. The NIH study abstract says they analyzed 223,145 tests from 15,129 patients using intensive care data from 2020 through 2024. The findings concern the devices tested at one hospital. They do not establish why the device's average error changed. They also do not show that every pulse oximeter behaves the same way. The results connect with an earlier concern about missed low oxygen levels. A 2020 study, using data from 178 intensive care units, found that Black patients were more likely than white patients to have critically low blood oxygen that pulse oximeters did not detect. The reported rates were 17% of measurements for Black patients and 6.2% for white patients. These are different findings. The earlier study measured cases of critically low oxygen that devices missed. The newer study tracked how average device error changed over time and found greater fluctuations among non-white patients. Together, they make performance across patient groups an important question, but they do not explain what caused the newer change. The central point is that a pulse oximeter reading is an estimate. In the study, the estimates from the devices examined did not remain consistent over time. That is a reason to take readings seriously without treating one number as the whole picture. The study does not show whether its findings apply beyond the hospital and devices examined. 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
1: This is Alex with a brief from Slow English FM. Kenya has reported its first ever Ebola death. The patient had arrived from the Democratic Republic of Congo, where the outbreak is spreading. The Guardian reports that Kenyan health authorities identified 28 contacts for monitoring. In the Congo outbreak, 4,082 people had died among 8,463 confirmed cases as of October 2nd, according to The Guardian.

0: This is Anna's new start. Anna has just arrived in a new city and is looking for work. Today, she meets Sam at a neighborhood cafe to check her email after applying for a breakfast assistant job at the Harbor Lane Hotel. She hopes the hotel has received her application.
1: Sam, can you look at this with me? I got an email from the Harbor Lane Hotel, but the subject line is very short. I'm afraid I might misunderstand it.
2: Sure. It says breakfast assistant application. That sounds like a reply to your application. Do you want to open it? We can read it slowly together.
1: Yes, please. I'm glad I brought my phone. The screen is small, but I can make the words bigger. All right, I can read it now. I was checking every few minutes, so I'm relieved to see a message.
3: They say they would like to meet you for an interview. That's good news, Anna. They're asking if you're available Thursday at 10 in the morning. It looks like they want you to reply and confirm.
1: An interview? I hoped they might answer, but I didn't expect it so soon. Thursday at 10 should work. I need to check one thing before I say yes, though. I don't want to accept a time and then have to change it.
3: Of course. What do you need to check? Take your time. There's no need to answer before you're sure the time works for you.
1: May said I can move into her room on Saturday. I need to pay the first month's rent that day, and I want to make sure I have time to prepare before then. My things are still in a few bags.
3: Thursday is 2 days before Saturday. Could you go to the interview and still get ready to move? You don't have to do everything in one day. You could set aside some time after the interview to pack.
1: You're right. I can pack my clothes after the interview. I was thinking about the rent, too. If they offer me the job, I don't want to promise I can start right away. I need to know how the schedule works.
3: An interview isn't a job offer yet. You can ask about the schedule if they offer you the position. For now, you only need to choose a time to meet, one step at a time.
1: That makes sense. The email says, please reply to confirm. Should I just write, Thursday works for me? I want to be polite, but I don't want to make the message too long.
3: That's clear. You could also thank them and repeat the time so there's no confusion. Keep it short and polite. You don't need to explain your moving plans or anything else.
1: How about thank you for inviting me to interview? Thursday at 10 in the morning works for me. I look forward to meeting you. Does that sound natural? I want it to sound like me, not like I copied a form.
3: It does. It's warm and clear. You could add your name at the end, too. Then they'll know exactly who replied, even if they're reading messages quickly.
1: I'll add best Anna. I'm going to read it once more before I send it. I don't want to accidentally write the wrong day, especially after we talked about Saturday.
3: Take your time. Thursday, 10 in the morning, at the Harbor Lane Hotel. You've got the right day and time in your message. Check that the hotel name is right, too.
1: All right. I pressed send. Now I see it in my sent messages. That's a relief. I used to check work email at my old hotel, but this is my first interview here. It feels different when it's about my own next step.
3: You already know how a hotel works, and you've got 6 years of experience. You don't have to pretend you know everything. Just tell them what you've done and what you can do.
1: I can talk about breakfast service and food safety. I'll bring a copy of my resume, too. I saved it on my phone, but I should print one before Thursday. I'd feel better holding a paper copy in the interview.
3: That's a good plan. There's a print shop near the bus stop. We We can check its hours later, but you don't need to solve that this minute. You have a couple of days to get the resume ready.
1: I'm glad you came with me. I was nervous about opening the email, and then I wasn't sure how to answer. Now I have a time and a plan. I can feel myself getting less tense.
3: You did the important part yourself. You applied, checked your email, and replied. That's a real step forward. Let's have our coffee while it's still warm, and then we can think about where to print your resume.
1: Yes. And on Thursday, I'll meet the hotel manager and ask about the job. For today, I can enjoy this coffee and think about what to bring. I'm still nervous, but now I have something good to prepare for. Slow English FM. The world in clear English. You're listening to Slow English FM. This is our roundtable on energy, prices, and the pressure on oil supplies. I'm Maya. With us are Omar, our economy and work columnist, and Alex, our journalist. Welcome, and thank you for listening. G7 countries have agreed to release up to 100 million barrels of diesel and crude oil over 4 months. The aim is to reduce pressure on fuel supplies and limit further price rises. The International Energy Agency will supervise the release. Omar, what is the main economic meaning of this decision?
4: The main meaning is that governments are trying to add stored fuel to the market while supplies are under pressure. The Energy Information Administration says oil inventories can act as a buffer between supply and demand. A buffer is a stock that can soften a sudden shortage. If current production is below consumption, a release can add supply and may reduce market pressure. But the effect depends on the size and timing of the release.
5: The pressure is already visible in fuel prices. Le Monde reports that diesel reached about $6.53 per gallon in the United States. The European average reached about €2.24 per liter in late September and early October 2026. The G7 decision followed pressure from the United States, which had considered restricting diesel exports.
1: Alex, the plan includes both crude oil and diesel. Why does that distinction matter in this story?
6: The reporting says the supply problem concerns refined fuels as well as crude oil. Refineries damaged in the Middle East are out of service. Le Monde also reports that flows from the Persian Gulf have fallen by 75% since the end of February. So the pressure is linked to more than one part of the oil supply picture.
4: That is why the form of the release matters. The G7 plan names both crude oil and diesel. The available reporting does not give a separate estimate for the effect of each type of stock, but the decision itself shows that the response covers both forms of supply.
1: Omar, can you explain what a strategic reserve is in simple terms?
4: The Energy Information Administration defines a strategic reserve as petroleum kept for a major supply interruption. A release, sometimes called a drawdown, puts some of that stored oil or fuel into the market. The economic idea is simple. When normal supply is under pressure, stored supply can provide a temporary buffer.
5: The timing is part of the plan. Le Monde reports that releases can begin within 20 days. The agreement also allows additional action if necessary. Those details show that the G7 is presenting the reserves as a response to an immediate supply problem, not as a permanent source of fuel.
1: Europe has a particular reason to worry about diesel. Alex, what does the reporting show about that exposure?
6: Le Monde reports that about half of Europe's diesel consumption is covered by imports. The United States is Europe's leading supplier.
3: The report also says European refining capacity has fallen sharply in recent years. These facts leave Europe exposed to problems in foreign supplies, transport routes, and refining operations.
4: The price figures show why that exposure matters for the economic discussion. Diesel reached about $6.53 per gallon in the United States, and the European average reached about €2.24 per liter. The supplied reporting gives those figures, but it does not provide a new estimate for the effect on the wider cost of goods.
1: So listeners should see Europe's import dependence as part of the pressure, but not as a complete forecast of future prices. Alex, what happened politically before the agreement?
3: According to Le Monde, the United States had considered restricting diesel exports. The G7 agreement followed pressure from Washington. The members also agreed not to ban or restrict energy exports between them. That commitment is part of the same agreement as the reserve release. That political setting helps explain the two parts of the decision. The G7 is releasing stored oil and diesel. At the same time, its members are promising not to add restrictions to energy exports between them. My interpretation is that the group is trying to increase available supply while avoiding a new barrier to trade within the group.
1: This is not the first emergency release mentioned in the reporting. Omar, what happened in March?
4: Le Monde reports that IEA member countries pledged to make 400 million barrels available in March 2026 after an earlier surge in oil prices. The United States released nearly half of that amount. Some European countries released much less than their announced volumes.
3: That earlier event gives useful context, but the two plans are not the same. The current G7 plan is for up to 100 million barrels over 4 months. The March pledge involved 400 million barrels, different participants, and different timing. The figures should not be treated as if they describe one release.
1: What does that earlier experience tell us about public announcements and the fuel that actually reaches the market?
4: It shows that an announced volume and the amount released by each country can differ. In March, some European countries released much less than their announced volumes, according to Le Monde. That makes the timing and the delivery of the new plan important, not only the headline number of 100 million barrels.
6: The current plan says releases can begin within 20 days. The report also says further action is possible if necessary. Those details are part of the stated plan. They do not tell us how much each country will release or exactly when every barrel will reach the market.
1: Let's turn to the limits. Can emergency reserves calm prices for a long time? Alex, start with what the action cannot do.
3: Le Monde reports that reserves are finite. An energy advisor warned that they cannot be mobilized repeatedly once they have been used. The release may calm prices in the short term, but it does not permanently replace refineries that are out of service or trade routes under pressure.
4: The Energy Information Administration describes inventories as a buffer between supply and demand. That means the protection has a limit. A release can add supply during a period of pressure. If the disruption continues, the stored supply is not an unlimited answer. Its effect also depends on when the fuel reaches the market.
1: The agreement also mentions longer-term work. Omar, what does that work involve?
4: Le Monde reports that the agreement calls for work to reduce refinery margins and transport costs. The report presents these measures as responses to deeper supply problems. It does not present them as a permanent replacement for functioning refineries and stable trade routes.
3: That distinction matters. The reserve release is the emergency part of the agreement. The work on refinery margins and transport costs addresses other pressures named in the report. The same report does not say that the damaged refineries have been repaired, or that the reduced flows from the Persian Gulf have returned to their earlier level.
1: Before we close, let me put the central question to both of you. Can emergency reserves calm prices? Omar?
4: They may reduce market pressure in the short term if the release is large enough and reaches the market at the right time. That follows from the Energy Information Administration's description of inventories as a buffer. But the result is not guaranteed, and reserves cannot be used repeatedly without limit.
6: They may also respond to part of the current pressure on crude oil and refined fuels. But the reporting also points to damaged refineries, lower flows from the Persian Gulf, and Europe's dependence on imported diesel. A stock release can address pressure for a time. It cannot by itself restore all of the capacity or flows described in the report.
1: Omar brought us the economic picture. A strategic reserve can act as a temporary buffer, but its effect depends on size, timing, and delivery. Alex explained the wider supply pressure, including the refinery problems, lower Persian Gulf flows, and Europe's dependence on imported diesel. The G7 plans to release up to 100 million barrels over 4 months, with the International Energy Agency supervising the release. The immediate aim is to limit price pressure. The longer challenge is dealing with the supply problems that reserves cannot permanently replace. 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

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I'm Leo with a chronicle about technology and digital life. Apple says it will add new controls to macOS full disk access. This permission can let an app read files, email, messages, and browsing history. Apple says users will need to take more explicit action before giving an app this level of access. Apple links the change to the growing power of AI agents. The company says these tools make broad access to personal data riskier. Ars Technica reports that the changes are intended to reduce possible abuse by AI agents. Full disk access was originally designed to help applications such as backup tools work properly, but the permission can provide access far beyond one file or one folder. It can reach several kinds of personal information on a Mac. Apple did not name Meta or Muse in its announcement. TechCrunch reports that the timing followed public concern about whether desktop AI assistants can access private messages and other personal content. Apple's planned controls would make users take a clearer action before granting this broad permission. This is Leo for Slow English FM. 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

0: UTC. This is Slow English FM. This is Slow English News, the International Journal. I'm Maya. Welcome and thanks for listening. Here are the headlines. Australia's High Court has ruled against an expansion of the Mount Pleasant coal mine in the Hunter Valley. In northern Mali, the military says its forces have retaken the strategic town of Kidal after an offensive backed by Russia's Africa Corps. Lionel Messi has played his final match for Argentina, ending a 21-year international career. Australia's High Court has ruled against an expansion of the Mount Pleasant coal mine in the Hunter Valley. The decision means planning authorities must consider climate pollution from coal and other fossil fuels, including emissions produced when exported fuels are burned overseas.
1: ABC News reports that three of the court's five judges ruled in favor of a group of Hunter Valley residents. Al Jazeera says the court found that authorities had not ensured greenhouse gas emissions would be reduced as much as practicable.
0: Alex, what would the planned expansion have meant for the mine?
1: Al Jazeera reports that the operator wanted to extend the mine's operations to 2048 and nearly double its annual coal output. The ruling concerns how authorities assess the climate effects of a project when deciding whether it can proceed. Campaigners see the decision as a possible precedent for future fossil fuel projects, though that is their view of what the ruling could mean.
0: In northern Mali, the military says its forces have retaken the strategic town of Kidal after an offensive backed by Russia's Africa Corps. The Azawad Liberation Front, a Tuareg separatist group, says it made a controlled withdrawal. Al Jazeera reports that the group described the withdrawal as temporary.
2: DW also reports that Mali's army re-entered Kidal and that the separatist group said it had withdrawn. Kidal is a traditional Tuareg stronghold. Separatist groups have clashed repeatedly with Mali's central government over self-determination since an armed rebellion began in 2012, according to Al Jazeera.
0: The town has changed hands before. Al Jazeera reports that Mali's army captured Kidal in November 2023 after United Nations forces left their camp there as part of the UN mission's withdrawal from Mali. Separatist forces then held the town for roughly 6 months after taking it during coordinated attacks in late April 2026. The latest reports describe the military's return and the separatists' account of their withdrawal. Lionel Messi has played his final match for Argentina, ending a 21-year international career. Argentina beat Benin 3-0 in Buenos Aires, and Messi scored from the penalty spot.
3: The Guardian reports that Messi also assisted Argentina's opening goal. The match was his 208th appearance for the national team, and the goal was his 126th. The Guardian says about 85,000 people watched at the Monumental Stadium.
0: The match was paused in the 10th minute for a minute-long round of applause. Messi wears number 10. His final appearance came 4 years after he led Argentina to the 2022 World Cup title, the country's third championship. That's the International Journal from Slow English News. 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Goodbye. Slow
4: English FM. This is the word of the news with Emma. You heard expansion in the news. Here it means a planned increase in the size or output of something. For example, the company announced an expansion of its factory. You heard precedent in the news. Here it means an earlier decision that may guide later decisions. For example, the court's ruling set a precedent for similar cases.

You heard separatist in the news. Here, it means a person or group seeking independence for a region. For example, the separatist group called for talks with the government.

This is the Word of the News with Emma. You heard emissions in the news. Here, it means gases released into the air. Here, from burning fossil fuels. For example, the factory is working to reduce its emissions. You heard precedent in the news. Here, it means an earlier decision that may guide future decisions. For example, the court's ruling set a precedent for similar cases.

0: Slow English FM, the world in clear English. Welcome to Slow English FM. This is our roundtable, where we look at one important story from several angles. I'm Maya, Grace joins us for health and medicine, and Alex joins us for reporting. Thanks for listening. We're discussing reports of rising cancer rates among younger people, and why colorectal cancer may be found at a later stage in younger patients. The central finding is that rates of several cancers have risen faster among people under 50 than among older age groups in three countries studied. That is important, but it does not mean cancer is more common in younger people overall. Alex, what did the analysis find?
1: The Guardian reports that researchers analyzed cancer data from England, the United States, and the Netherlands. They found

0: significant increases in early onset cases of 7 cancer types in England, 5 in the United States, and 4 in the Netherlands. Here, early onset means diagnosed before age 50. Across the 3 countries, rates among people under 50 rose faster than rates among older age groups.
1: That comparison describes the direction of change, not which age group has the most cancer. The Guardian's account of the analysis says cancer remains uncommon among people under 50. In England, the median age at cancer diagnosis is above 60. The median is the midpoint. Half of diagnoses are above that age, and half are below it. So we can take the increase seriously without losing sight of the fact that cancer is much more common at older ages.
2: Alex, can you give us a specific example of how the rate changed?
3: For bowel cancer, also called colorectal cancer, the rate among people under 50 in England rose from 3.9 cases per 100,000 people in 2001 to 8.4 per 100,000 in 2023, according to The Guardian's account. That is a clear increase over time. But the number is a rate across a population. It is not an estimate of any one person's chance of having cancer.
2: Grace, what do researchers say may be contributing to the wider rise?
1: The researchers named several possible contributors: obesity, poor diets, too little exercise, alcohol, smoking, and environmental exposures. Those are possible factors, not a list of proven causes for each case. The researchers also said that greater awareness of symptoms and earlier diagnosis may explain part of the increase, but not all of it. That matters because a rise in diagnoses can reflect a change in how often disease occurs, how often it is detected,

0: Researchers said the study does not prove that colobactin causes the increase in early-onset cancer. It found a difference in mutations between tumors from the two age groups. That makes colobactin a question for further research. It does not establish what caused the mutations or what caused the wider rise in cancer rates. We should keep that distinction clear.
1: A separate study gives a longer, international view of colorectal cancer. As The Guardian reported in 2024, rates among people aged 25 to 49 rose in 27 of 50 countries during the decade through 2017. That was the latest year included in that study. It is historical evidence of a pattern, not a current measure of rates in 2026.
2: Let's turn to the second part of the question. Why colorectal cancer in younger patients may be found late? The evidence about rising rates and the evidence about stage at diagnosis describe different things. Alex, what did the report from Australia say?
3: The Guardian reported that bowel cancer rates among Australians aged 20 to 39 more than doubled between 2001 and 2021. They rose from 4.4 cases per 100,000 to 10.3 per 100,000. The article also reported that younger patients were more likely than older patients to be diagnosed at stage 3 or stage 4. These are later stages of the disease. That finding tells us about the stage at diagnosis. By itself, it does not explain why younger patients were more likely to be diagnosed at those stages.
2: Grace, how does screening fit into that picture?
0: The CDC says most people in the United States should begin colorectal cancer screening at age 45. Screening looks for disease in people who do not have symptoms. A diagnostic test is different. It is used to investigate symptoms. So the usual screening age is not a reason for someone younger to ignore symptoms. Screening guidance and the decision to investigate symptoms answer different questions.
4: The CDC also says colorectal cancer almost always develops from polyps. A polyp is an abnormal growth in the colon or rectum. Screening can find polyps, so they can be removed before they become cancer. It can also find cancer early, when treatment works best, according to the CDC. So, screening can help identify some growths before they become cancer, as well as detect cancer at an earlier stage.
0: The CDC says some people may need to start screening before 45, or be screened more often. Its guidance includes people with inflammatory bowel disease, a personal or family history of colorectal cancer or polyps, and people with certain genetic syndromes. That means the general starting age for most people is not a complete description of screening for every person.
2: Alex, can we connect the Australian report with the screening guidance?
5: We should connect them carefully. The Australian report describes rising bowel cancer rates among younger adults and a higher likelihood of later stage diagnosis among younger patients than among older patients. The CDC guidance explains screening in the United States, including the usual starting age and some groups who may need earlier or more frequent screening. These findings do not establish that screening age explains the Australian pattern or that one explanation accounts for late diagnosis everywhere.
0: Right. Screening is one part of the picture, and it is not the same as testing symptoms. The available findings also do not give us one proven cause for the rise in younger people. Researchers have named possible contributors, and the tumor study raises a biological question, but it does not settle that question. We can describe the trend and the difference in stages at diagnosis while being careful not to turn possible explanations into established causes.
2: The main message is that cancer rates among younger people have risen faster in several countries and for several cancer types, even though cancer remains much more common at older ages. Alex brought

brought us the international figures and the Australian report on later stage diagnoses. Grace explained possible contributors, the limits of the Coley-Bacton study, and the difference between screening and testing symptoms. Thanks for joining us on Slow English FM.

0: 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This is our roundtable on technology and the economy. I'm Maya. With me are Leo, our technology columnist, and Omar, our economy columnist. Welcome, and thanks for listening. Pascal has ended its participation in a French defense program after completing its first phase. The company says its work with French public authorities will now focus on commercial uses and civil research. That change raises a question about how governments and companies support strategic technology. Leo, what has Pascal said happened?
1: In a September 28 announcement filed with the U.S. Securities and Exchange Commission, Pascal said it had completed the first phase of the L-Square program, also known as Procuma, and met its technological objectives. It then announced the end of its participation. Pascal described this as an evolution of its collaboration with French public authorities, with more focus on commercial applications.
0: So it is the end of this program relationship, not necessarily the end of public support. What does Pascal say comes next?
1: Pascal says it has been invited to take part in civil public support programs that are still being defined. It also says French public bodies asked it to submit a research and development program for fault-tolerant quantum computing using neutral atoms. Fault-tolerant means a system is designed to keep working reliably despite errors. So the company describes a change in the kind of public collaboration, not a complete break.
2: That distinction matters, Leo. A public program can support work toward a specific goal. Commercial work, by contrast, is aimed at uses that can reach customers. But this announcement does not give enough detail to say how the new civil programs will be funded or what they will require from Pascal.
0: The company has also been associated with a planned NASDAQ listing. Is there evidence that the listing caused the change in the defense program?
1: No. Pascal's announcement links its new direction to its growth strategy and innovation priorities. It does not say the NASDAQ plan caused the end of its participation in L-Square. We should keep those facts separate, rather than present a cause that the company has not stated. And the two things can exist at the same time. A company can seek private investment or a public listing and still work with public institutions. The important questions are what the public program supports, what the company agrees to do, and who can benefit from the results. The announcement gives us the change in direction, but not enough detail to answer all of those questions.
0: Omar, people often use the term technology sovereignty in discussions like this. In plain English, it means having some ability to develop or control important technology rather than depending entirely on others. How does the Pascal case fit that idea?
2: It shows a policy question, but it does not settle it. Governments may want local companies to build important technology. Companies also need ways to grow and find commercial uses for their work. My reading is that public support and commercial activity are not automatically opposites. The challenge is to make their roles clear. We should not assume from this announcement alone that Pascal has chosen one over the other.
1: I agree. There is also a technology point here. Pascal's statement names neutral atom quantum computing and fault tolerance as areas for a proposed research program. That tells us the kind of work public bodies have asked it to put forward. It does not tell us that the program has already been accepted or completed.
0: There is another recent case involving a government and a technology deal. The Associated Press reports that China blocked Meta's proposed acquisition of Manus. What is similar and what is different?
2: The similar point is limited. Both cases show governments taking an interest in strategic technology. But the events are different. the Associated Press says China blocked a proposed acquisition and required the parties to withdraw it. Manus's parent was based in Singapore, and the company had Chinese roots. Pascal's announcement is about ending participation in a French defense program after its first phase, while describing other possible public work. One is a blocked company acquisition. The other is a change in a program relationship.
3: That difference matters. We should not treat the Manus decision as an explanation for Pascal's move, or say the cases have the same cause. They show different ways that states can shape technology activity, one through a decision on a cross-border deal, the other through public programs and a company's stated strategy.
0: So the central point is not that Pascal has left public support behind or that its NASDAQ plan explains the program change. The company says it completed the first phase of L-Square and is shifting its collaboration toward commercial applications and civil research. Omar has highlighted the balance between public goals and company growth. Leo has explained what Pascal says may come next and why the separate Manus case should not be confused with it. Thanks for joining us, and thanks to you for listening to Slow English FM.

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1: This is Slow English FM. Here is the weather forecast for 6:30 UTC, using estimates from Open Meteo. In New York, expect about 8 degrees Celsius, with clear skies. In London, expect about 16 degrees Celsius, with drizzle. In Paris, expect about 14 degrees Celsius, with cloudy skies. In Cape Town, expect about 14 degrees Celsius, with partly cloudy skies.
2: In New Delhi, expect about 32 degrees Celsius, with clear skies. In Hong Kong, expect about 27 degrees Celsius, with clear skies.

0: 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You're listening to Slow English FM. I'm Maya, and this is our closer look. Thanks for joining us. Arctic sea ice reached its 2026 summer minimum on September 12th. It covered an estimated 4.6 million square kilometers of ocean. NASA and the National Snow and Ice Data Center say that was the 10th lowest minimum in the satellite record, statistically tied with 2008, 2010, and 2025. Alex, what does this measurement tell us?
1: It tells us how much ocean is covered by ice using a set threshold. An area counts toward sea ice extent when ice covers at least 15% of the ocean surface there. So extent measures the area covered. It does not measure how thick the ice is.
0: And the annual minimum is the lowest extent recorded during the year?
2: Yes. It is usually reached in September after the summer melt. The Arctic then moves into its colder season when sea ice grows again. In 2026, the winter maximum came on March 15th at 14.29 million square kilometers. NASA and the National Snow and Ice Data Center found that this was statistically tied with 2025 for the lowest winter peak in the satellite record. A statistical tie means the measurements are treated as equal for this comparison. It does not establish an exact tie.
0: So the winter peak was a record low, while the summer minimum was the 10th lowest. How do those figures fit into the longer record?
3: NASA says Arctic sea ice extent has declined overall since satellite observations began in 1978. But the yearly figures do not move down in a straight line. Weather from one year to another can affect how much ice melts. The 2026 summer minimum was not the lowest on record. That record belongs to September 2012. Still, every Arctic summer from 2007 through 2026 ranked among the 20 lowest minimums in the satellite record.
0: That gives this year's measurement a longer context. NASA also says the September minimum has been relatively steady in recent years, while remaining well below the long-term average. Does that recent slowdown mean the ice is recovering?
1: Not on its own. The Guardian reported on research published in 2025 that found no statistically significant decline in measured sea ice extent from 2005 onward. The researchers said natural changes in ocean currents were a probable reason for that slowdown. They also said the slowdown did not mean the ice was rebounding. A pause or slower change over one period is not the same as a return to earlier ice levels.
0: The area covered is one measure. What does the research report say about the age and thickness of the ice that remains?
1: The research report describes the remaining Arctic ice as younger and thinner. Ice that survives at least one summer melt season is called multi-year ice. Observations show that multi-year ice has declined, leaving more first-year ice. That matters because an extent figure alone cannot tell us the age or thickness of the ice.
0: The Guardian, reporting on the 2025 Arctic report card, also described a major decline in the oldest ice. What does that figure measure?
1: The Guardian reported that the oldest and thickest Arctic sea ice had declined by more than 95% since the 1980s. That figure concerns the oldest, thickest ice. It does not describe the total area covered by all sea ice. These are different measures, and keeping them separate helps explain what each figure can tell us.
0: There is also a connection between sea ice and heat. What happens when ice retreats and more ocean is exposed?
1: The Guardian reported that open ocean absorbs more heat than reflective sea ice. So when ice retreats, exposed water can take in more heat, which can add to warming in the region. That is a reported climate connection.
3: it does not show how much this process contributed to the 2026 measurements in particular.
0: The picture is not just one number. Arctic sea ice covered a relatively small area at both the 2026 winter peak and summer low. The winter peak was the lowest in the satellite record. The summer minimum was the 10th lowest. The longer record shows an overall decline, with year-to-year changes and a recent slowdown that researchers did not describe as a recovery. The remaining ice is also younger and thinner. Thanks for listening to Slow English FM. That's our report.

0: This is the word of the news with Emma. You heard takeover in the news. Here it means the purchase of one company by another in this bulletin. For example, the company announced a takeover of its smaller rival. You heard contacts in the news. Here it means people who may have been near someone with a disease in this bulletin. For example, health workers checked the contacts of the patient. You heard detect in the news. Here it means to find or notice something that is difficult to see in this bulletin. For example, the instrument can detect small changes in temperature.
1: 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The world in clear English. This is Slow English FM, with a closer look at the economy and work. I'm Maya. Omar covers the economy and work. Thanks for listening. India's economy is growing quickly, but its stock market has been among the weakest performing major markets in 2026. Omar, what do the figures show?
2: The OECD reports that India's economy grew 8.1% year over year in the second quarter of 2026. That was the highest rate among G20 economies with available data. Separately, the Indian Express reported on September 29 that the Sensex and Nifty stock indexes had each fallen more than 6% in September.
1: So strong growth in the economy does not mean share prices must rise at the same time?
2: That is the contrast in these figures. GDP growth measures the economy's output over time. Stock indexes track share prices. The OECD's growth figure and the market declines are different measures.
1: What reasons does the Indian Express give for the decline?
2: It links the decline to foreign investors selling shares amid high crude oil prices, a weak rupee, and high global interest rates. It also points to weaker returns from AI-related stocks. These are the factors the paper cites. The report does not make the strong GDP figure a reason for the market fall.
1: How much were foreign investors selling, according to the report?
2: The Indian Express reported that foreign investors sold $2.2 billion in Indian shares in September. It said $558 million of that selling took place on the Monday before its September 29th report.
3: Did every part of the market fall?
2: No. The Indian Express reported that the Nifty Pharma Index had risen 23% since the start of April, although it fell about 1% in September. So the broad market decline did not mean every sector had the same performance.
1: What is the clearest way to understand these different signals?
2: My reading is that neither figure alone describes all of India's economic picture. The OECD figure shows strong overall growth in that quarter. The market figures show a fall in share prices, while the pharma index offers an example of a different sector trend. They answer different questions.
1: That was Omar on India's economy and stock market. 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

0: This is Slow English FM. You are listening to Technology and AI. Maya is here with a clear look at one important development, and Leo joins us for the Technology and Digital Life Brief. Leo, the event is a warning from Andrew Bailey, the governor of the Bank of England. What did he ask authorities to do, and why does it matter beyond the technology industry?
1: Bailey called for authorities to keep a right to intervene in advanced AI. That means regulators should be able to step in when a powerful AI system creates a serious risk. The Guardian reports that he described the risks from frontier AI models as real and increasingly significant. His concern is not limited to software companies. He linked advanced AI to financial stability, including the safety of banks, payment systems, and markets.
0: The phrase right to intervene can sound broad. Did Bailey call for an immediate general crackdown on AI?
1: No. The Guardian reports that he did not call for an immediate broad regulatory crackdown. His proposed order was different. Authorities should first understand where AI systems could fail. They should then develop standards and credible points for intervention. In this context, intervention means having a clear way to act when testing shows that a system could create serious harm.
0: What kind of harm was he describing in financial services?
1: The Guardian reports that Bailey said advanced AI could increase cyber threats to financial institutions. He also warned that it could disrupt card payments, bank transactions, and trading in stocks and bonds. These are different parts of the financial system. Payments involve people and businesses moving money. Trading involves buying and selling financial assets. A disruption in either area could affect institutions and their customers, but the report does not give a specific event in which this has already happened.
0: So this is partly a discussion of possible failures. What did Bailey say about testing?
1: BBC News reports that Bailey said AI needs rigorous testing and safeguards to contain risk. Rigorous testing means examining a system carefully before and as it is used. Safeguards are controls intended to limit harm. The Guardian adds that testing should help identify when intervention may be needed. The central idea is to find important failure points before they threaten financial services.
0: The Guardian also reported concern about oversight. What was Bailey worried about there?
1: The Guardian reports that Bailey said it was becoming harder for the public to have proper oversight of powerful AI models. He described some systems as functioning within a self-reinforcing loop. In the report, that phrase is part of his warning about systems that may be difficult for people to monitor from outside. The practical concern is that powerful models could become harder to examine while their effects spread into important services.
0: Let us turn to money. Why did the Bank of England connect AI companies with financial stability risks?
1: The Guardian reports that the Bank of England's Financial Policy Committee warned that rising debt linked to AI companies was increasing financial stability risks. The committee said large AI companies had taken on about $450 billion in debt between January and September 2026. The same report says that debt connected hedge funds, asset managers, and private credit firms more closely to AI companies. Many of those companies had not yet turned a profit, according to the report.
0: Why is that connection important? Please separate the reported fact from your interpretation.
1: The reported fact is that more financial organizations were connected to AI companies through that debt. My interpretation is that a problem at an AI company could matter to a wider group of investors and lenders, rather than staying inside one technology business. The sources describe this as a financial stability risk. They do not report a specific failure caused by this debt, and they do not say that a crisis is certain.
0: Does Bailey's position suggest that financial regulators should control the whole AI industry?
1: The available reporting does not say that. It says Bailey wanted authorities to retain a right to intervene in advanced AI, while first identifying how systems could fail. His focus was on rigorous testing, safeguards, and standards. The Guardian also reports that he did not call for an immediate broad regulatory crackdown. So the proposal described here is targeted authority around serious risks, not a stated plan to control every AI application.
0: What should listeners understand about the term frontier AI model?
1: In this report, frontier AI models are the advanced systems at the center of

0: in advanced AI, while first identifying how systems could fail. His focus was on rigorous testing, safeguards, and standards. The Guardian also reports that he did not call for an immediate broad regulatory crackdown. So the proposal described here is targeted authority around serious risks, not a stated plan to control every AI application.
1: What should listeners understand about the term frontier AI model?
0: In this report, frontier AI models are the advanced systems at the center of Bailey's warning. The Guardian says he considered their risks real and increasingly significant. The supplied reporting does not give a separate technical definition or list particular models. The important point for this story is that Bailey was discussing powerful advanced systems and their possible effects on finance.
1: There are two strands here: the behavior of advanced AI systems and the financial structure around the companies building them. How do those strands meet?
0: They meet through exposure to risk. On the system side, Bailey pointed to cyber threats and possible disruption to payments, transactions, and trading. On the company side, the Financial Policy Committee pointed to large amounts of debt and closer links with financial firms. My reading is that regulators are looking at both the technology and the businesses behind it. A dangerous system could affect financial services directly. Financial pressure on AI companies could also affect lenders.

0: To create effective safeguards before a serious failure, while keeping a clear power to act if testing reveals a major risk. Bailey's position, as reported by The Guardian and BBC News, is that authorities need rigorous testing and standards. The Guardian also reports his call for a right to intervene. The difficult part is deciding which risks require action and how that action should work. The supplied reports do not describe a final regulatory system or a specific intervention.
1: And what is the immediate significance for financial institutions and investors?
0: The immediate significance is a warning from the Bank of England's governor that advanced AI is becoming a financial stability issue, not only a technology issue. The reported concerns include cyber threats, disruption to financial services, and debt linking AI companies with major financial firms. The policy response described so far is to improve testing, create safeguards, and preserve the ability to intervene when necessary.
1: Leo, thank you. That was Technology and AI on Slow English FM. Thanks for listening, wherever you are. Maya signing off.

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1: This is Slow English FM. I'm Alex with a short news flash. PBS News reports that Kenya has confirmed its first Ebola case and its first death from the disease. Authorities said the man was a Kenyan citizen who had been living in Congo before returning to Nairobi over the weekend. Ebola is a serious viral disease. PBS says the case is part of a fast-moving outbreak. ABC News also reported the development.
2: 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Slow
3: English FM. This is the word of the news with Emma. You heard outbreak in the news. Here it means a sudden spread of a disease among many people. For example, the outbreak affected several towns. You heard authorities in the news. Here it means the people or organizations responsible for official decisions. For example, local authorities closed the road.

0: You're listening to Slow English FM. Welcome to our roundtable. I'm Maya. Omar covers the economy and work, and Alex is our station journalist. We're looking at concerns about France's public finances and the euro's fall against the US dollar. Thank you for listening, wherever you are. Omar, what has happened to the euro?
1: The euro has fallen to a low against the dollar.

0: as investors worry about France's ability to put its public finances in order. France 24 reported that the euro had reached a 17-month low and had fallen nearly 7% from its peak in late January. The European Central Bank's reference rate was $1.1204 for 1 euro on 5 October 2026. The ECB describes that as a 52-week low. Those measures use different time periods, so I would keep each figure with its source rather than treat them as the same comparison.
1: Alex, what do the French figures show about the concern behind the currency move?
2: Eurostat's figures show that France's government deficit was 5.1% of gross domestic product in 2025. Gross domestic product, or GDP, is the measure used here to compare the deficit with the size of the economy. A deficit is the gap when government spending is higher than government revenue. Eurostat says France's deficit was among the largest in the European Union. There is also the debt figure. France's government debt was 115.6% of GDP at the end of 2025. Eurostat ranked that as the third highest ratio among EU countries. The debt-to-GDP ratio compares the amount of government debt with the size of the economy. France's ratio rose by 2.9 percentage points during 2025, compared with 2024.
1: Omar, how should listeners connect those figures with the fall in the euro, without assuming that one number alone explains the exchange rate?
0: That caution matters. France 24 links the euro's decline to concern about France's ability to bring its public finances in order. The reported figures help explain why those finances are part of the discussion. The deficit was large, the debt ratio was high, and the ratio increased. But the figures do not tell us that any one of these measures caused a specific amount of the euro's fall. The currency report describes a concern, not a formula connecting a debt percentage to an exchange rate.
1: Alex, is this only a French story? What do the figures show for the wider euro area?
2: Eurostat's figures show that government debt across the euro area rose from 87.0% of GDP at the end of 2024 to 87.8% at the end of 2025. Over the same years, the area's deficit moved in the other direction, falling from 3.0% of GDP to 2.9%. So the wider picture is not identical to France's. The euro area deficit fell slightly, while its debt ratio rose. Those are separate measures, and both help describe public finances. And France's position is distinct within that wider picture. Eurostat places its 115.6% debt ratio among the highest in the EU. The euro area average was 87.8%. That comparison gives a sense of scale, but it does not mean that every country in the currency area has the same public finance situation. Nor does it show that France's figures alone determine the value of a currency shared across the area.
1: Omar, Eurostat also explains one-way debt can increase. Can you put that in plain language?
0: Eurostat says government debt can rise when a government borrows to pay for a deficit. In simple terms, when spending is greater than revenue, borrowing can cover the gap. Eurostat also identifies another reason. A government may borrow to acquire financial assets. So a debt increase is not described by that source as having only one possible route. In France's case, Eurostat records that the debt ratio rose by 2.9 percentage points in 2025. The figures we have do not break down that rise between those reasons.
3: That distinction is useful. The deficit is a measure of a gap over a period. Debt is the amount owed, measured here against GDP at the end of a year.
2: A deficit can be one reason debt rises, but the two figures are not interchangeable. France's 5.1% deficit and 115.6% debt ratio describe different parts of the public finance picture.
1: Let's turn to the consequence named in the topic, prices. A weaker euro means 1 euro buys fewer dollars than before. But what can we responsibly say about effects on prices from these reports?
0: The reports here establish the exchange rate move and the concern about France's finances. They do not give figures for changes in consumer prices, business costs, or household budgets. So I would not put a number on those effects or say how much the currency move has changed prices. The immediate fact we can state is the exchange rate. The ECB's reference rate was $1.1204 per euro on 5 October.
4: And the wider effect should also be kept in proportion. The figures from Eurostat cover France and the euro area's public finances. They do not measure effects on other economies or show how a change in the euro has affected particular prices beyond France. The euro area debt and deficit figures give broader context, but they are not evidence of a specific price effect in another country.
1: So, a lower exchange rate is clear, while the precise effects on prices and other economies are not set out in these reports. Omar, what is the central economic point you take from the figures?
0: My reading is that France's public finances are a significant part of the pressure described by France 24. Eurostat's data show why the subject draws attention. A 5.1% deficit, debt at 115.6% of GDP, and a debt ratio that rose during 2025. But the euro area figures remind us to avoid treating France as the whole story. Debt across the area also rose, while its deficit edged down.
1: Alex, what should listeners keep in mind when they hear figures about debt and deficits?

0: the picture. France 24 reported the euro at a 17-month low amid concern about France's public finances, while the ECB recorded a 52-week low in its 5 October reference rate. Omar set out the debt and deficit figures and their wider context. Alex explained how the French numbers compare with the euro area. The exchange rate decline is clear. The reports discussed here do not quantify its effects on prices or other economies. 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Slow English FM. The world in clear English.
1: This is the word of the news with Emma. You heard expansion in the news. Here it means a planned increase in the size or output of something. For example, the company announced an expansion of its factory. You heard precedent in the news. Here, it means an earlier decision that may guide later decisions. For example, the court's ruling set a precedent for similar cases. You heard separatist in the news. Here, it means a person or group seeking independence for a region. For example, the separatist group called for talks with the government.

0: Welcome to Slow English FM and our roundtable. I'm Maya. With me are Nora, our science and environment columnist, and Grace, our health and medicine columnist. Thank you for listening. We're looking at how extreme heat can affect pregnant women and newborns, and what health systems and leaders are being urged to do. Nora, let's start with the warning reported by CNA. What is being raised and what is at stake? CNA reported that UN climate chief Simon Steele was due to warn at pre-COP talks in Fiji that extreme heat during pregnancy is increasingly linked to premature birth, stillbirth, low birth weight, and complications for mothers. These are serious outcomes. The word linked matters. It describes a reported relationship, not proof that heat alone causes each outcome. The World Health Organization also says high temperatures are associated with harmful birth outcomes. It names preterm birth and stillbirth, as well as high blood pressure and gestational diabetes during pregnancy. Gestational diabetes is the term the WHO uses for diabetes during pregnancy. Grace, what does the WHO say about the period after birth?
1: The WHO says preterm births increase during heat waves. A preterm birth is a birth before the pregnancy has reached its full term. The WHO also says preterm birth is the leading cause of death among children under 5. So the concern includes newborn health, not only the pregnancy itself.
2: The WHO also cites research on infant mortality, meaning deaths among infants. In that research, each 1 degree Celsius rise in minimum daily temperature above 23.9 degrees Celsius was associated with an increase of up to 22.4% in infant mortality risk. That is a finding from the research the WHO cites, not a prediction for every infant or every hot day.
0: Nora, what do reports from health workers add to this picture?
3: CNA reported on a survey of 1,000 midwives and doctors in the United Kingdom, Australia, India, Brazil, and Zimbabwe. Nearly all said they had cared for mothers or babies affected by extreme heat. The Wellcome Charitable Foundation commissioned the survey. About 1/3 of those surveyed said they had seen low birth weight or restricted growth, feeding difficulties, dehydration, or heat-related illness that they believed resulted from extreme heat. That is what the health workers reported they believed they had seen. It is not a count of every pregnancy or birth in those countries.
0: Grace, the WHO also points to particular risks for pregnant women and infants. What are they?
1: The WHO says infants and pregnant women can face particular risks because of factors that include difficulty regulating body temperature and vulnerability to dehydration. It also says climate-related disruption can affect access to health services and social support. So the issue includes both health effects and whether people can reach care and support when disruption affects them.
0: Nora, what does this mean for climate planning?
3: In a 2023 joint call to action, the WHO, UNICEF, and UNFPA said the effects of climate events on maternal and child health had been neglected, underreported, and underestimated. They also said very few countries' climate response plans mentioned maternal or child health. The three organizations urged governments to include pregnant women, babies, and children in climate and disaster policies. They also called for sustained reductions in greenhouse gas emissions and more research on climate change and maternal and child health. Their call connects climate planning with the needs of families and children.
0: Grace, the same call also mentions climate finance. Can you explain what it means here without adding more than the call says?
1: The WHO, UNICEF, and UNFPA list climate finance as one part of the response they want, alongside emissions reductions, policies that include mothers and children, and more research. In this context, it means financing for climate action, money to support work on climate risks. Their call names it as an area for action, but does not set out a specific funding plan.
0: That is one part of the policy response. Grace, what does the WHO say about healthcare itself?
3: In its 2025 World Health Day announcement, the WHO urged health systems to invest in proven maternal and newborn care. It named services to detect complications and emergency obstetric care, that is, urgent medical care for serious problems during pregnancy or childbirth. The WHO presented these services as part of protecting the survival of women and babies.
0: That gives us two connected areas of action. The WHO, UNICEF, and UNFPA called for mothers and children to be included in climate and disaster policies. The WHO's 2025 announcement focused on care for mothers and newborns. As an interpretation of those recommendations, preparation involves both policy and health services. Nora, is there a reason to keep those two areas together? Yes, as a reading of the organization's recommendations. Climate planning and healthcare are different, but the WHO says climate-related disruption can affect access to health services and social support. That makes the connection between planning and care relevant to the concerns raised here. Before we close, let's each name a point from the reporting for listeners to take away. Nora?
4: The WHO, UNICEF, and UNFPA said very few countries' climate response plans mentioned maternal or child health. They called for pregnant women, babies, and children to be included in climate and disaster policies. That is the policy gap and response described in their call.
3: The WHO names pregnancy outcomes such as preterm birth and stillbirth, and it also points to risks for infants. Its recommendations include investment in maternal and newborn care. The survey reported by CNA adds accounts from health workers in five countries. Those are different kinds of information, WHO guidance, and survey responses from health professionals.
0: We've heard about reported health risks, health workers' accounts, and calls to include mothers and children in climate planning. Nora has explained the policy recommendations. Grace has covered health effects and care. Thank you both. And thank you for listening to Slow English FM.

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1: This is Slow English FM. I'm Alex with a short sport flash. Thanks for listening. Lionel Messi has played his final match for Argentina, ending a 21-year international career. Argentina beat Benin 3-0 at the Monumental Stadium in Buenos Aires. The Guardian reports that about 85,000 people watched the farewell. Messi scored a penalty, bringing his total to 126 goals for Argentina. He also assisted the team's opening goal. It was his 208th appearance for the national team, 4 years after he helped Argentina win the 2022 World Cup.

0: Slow English FM, the world in clear English. Welcome to Slow English FM. I'm Maya. This is our technology interview. Leo covers technology and digital life. Thanks for listening. President Donald Trump has named National Intelligence Director Jay Clayton to lead a new federal task force on artificial intelligence. Leo, what is this group called and what is it meant to do?
1: PBS NewsHour reports that the group is called the Super Intelligence Force. Trump said it would coordinate the federal government's work with AI companies, providers of critical infrastructure, consumers, and public interest groups. Critical infrastructure means important services and systems, though the report does not list which ones here.
0: So its stated role is coordination with several groups, not simply work inside the government. Who will the task force report to?
1: According to PBS NewsHour, it will report to Trump and White House Chief of Staff Susie Wiles. The reported members include Federal Trade Commission Chairman Andrew Ferguson, Pentagon Chief Technology Officer Emil Michael, and Office of Personnel Management Director Scott Cooper.
0: That brings together people from different parts of the federal government. What does the available information tell us about the task force's authority?
1: The reported description says it will coordinate federal engagement with those groups. It does not set out a specific power to make rules or enforce them. So, from the details reported so far, the clearest point is its coordinating role and who it reports to.
0: How does this appointment fit with earlier steps by the administration on AI?
1: The Guardian reports that Trump announced in September that he would create an AI force and appoint a leader to oversee the technology's growth and monitor its development. The October appointment names Clayton to lead the new task force.
0: There is also a separate federal task force linked to state AI laws. Can you explain how that fits into the picture?
1: The Guardian reports that an executive order Trump signed in December 2025 sought to prevent states from regulating AI. It created a separate federal task force whose stated job was to challenge state AI laws. That is a different task force from the new group Clayton will lead.
0: So there are separate federal groups with different stated jobs, one to challenge state AI laws and this new one to coordinate federal engagement. What should listeners take from the appointment itself?
1: The appointment places the National Intelligence Director in charge of a group that is meant to coordinate the federal government's contact with AI companies and other groups. The reports also place it within a wider debate about AI safety and government oversight. The details supplied about its role are focused on coordination. They do not describe a fuller set of powers.
0: That was our technology interview on the new federal AI task force. 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Goodbye.

0: This is the word of the news with Emma. You heard emissions in the news. Here, it means gases released into the air, here from burning fossil fuels. For example, the factory is working to reduce its emissions. You heard precedent in the news. Here, it means an earlier decision that may guide future decisions. For example, the court's ruling set a precedent for similar cases.
1: Slow English FM, the world in clear English. This is Slow English FM. Welcome to Health Explained. Maya here with a clear look at a major health story. Grace covers health and medicine for the station. Thanks for listening. An Ebola outbreak in the Democratic Republic of Congo has passed 4,000 reported deaths. Grace, what has changed and why does this outbreak matter now?
0: Congo's health ministry reported 4,018 deaths among about 8,300 Ebola cases. The outbreak was declared in eastern Congo on May 15, 2026. The Associated Press, in a report carried by ABC News, described it as the fastest-growing Ebola outbreak on record. The World Health Organization says it is the largest Ebola outbreak ever recorded in the Democratic Republic of the Congo, regardless of the Ebola species involved.
1: That is a very large number of deaths. There is also an earlier WHO figure. Can you explain the difference without confusing listeners?
0: Yes. The WHO reported 7,890 confirmed cases and 3,799 deaths in Congo as of September 23rd. The later Health Ministry report gave about 8,300 cases and 4,018 deaths. The figures come from different dates and sources. The later report shows that the outbreak continued to grow after the WHO figures were published.
1: The reports also describe serious problems in the response. What happened at the Ebola treatment center?
0: STAT reported that a transit center for Ebola patients in Kigonze, near Bunia in Ituri province, was burned by soldiers searching for weapons. About 19,000 people in a displacement camp were forced to flee. A transit center is a place where patients can be held while they receive care or are moved through the response system. Losing that center created another disruption in an area already facing a large outbreak.
1: So the center was not simply closed, it was burned, and people living nearby were forced to leave. What does that add to the health emergency?
0: The reports connect the incident with a wider problem in organizing the response. A patient transit center was lost, and about 19,000 displaced people fled the camp. The reports also describe difficulties affecting health workers. My reading of these facts is that medical care is being disrupted while the outbreak is still spreading across a wide area.
1: Let's turn to the health workers themselves. What problems are they facing?
0: ABC News reported that health workers in Ituri protested over unpaid wages. Some said they had not been paid for August and September. Repeated strikes have disrupted the response. STAT also reported that at least 50 health workers died after contracting Ebola. A Doctors Without Borders aid worker was evacuated to the Netherlands after becoming infected in Congo.
1: Those are two different pressures. Some workers are protesting over pay, while others have died after infection. How should listeners understand their effect on the response?
0: The reports describe both staffing disruption and danger for health workers. Unpaid wages led to protests, and repeated strikes disrupted the response. At least 50 health workers died after contracting Ebola. Together, these facts show that the response is facing problems among the people needed to provide care and control the outbreak.
1: What kind of Ebola virus is causing this outbreak, and what medical tools are available?
0: The WHO says the outbreak is caused by Bundibugyo virus. That is a type of Ebola virus.
2: The WHO says there is currently no vaccine or specific treatment available for this virus, although candidate countermeasures are being studied.
1: Could you clarify the term candidate countermeasures? Some listeners may not know it.
2: In the WHO report, candidate countermeasures means possible tools that are being studied. The same report says there is no vaccine or specific treatment currently available for this virus. So research is continuing, while the available medical options described by the WHO do not include a vaccine or specific treatment for this outbreak.
1: How wide is the outbreak geographically?
3: The WHO reported that the outbreak had spread across 7 provinces and 63 health zones. Those figures describe a wide response area. The reports also describe problems in Ituri province, including the burned transit center and protests by health workers.
1: The area is large, but the reports also mention one faster response tool. What do we know about testing?
3: STAT reported that mobile laboratories reduce the time needed for some test results from about 72 hours to 6 hours. The report says this helped teams work in hard-to-reach areas. That is one response tool described in the reports, even as other parts of the response are being disrupted.
1: Let's bring the main facts together. What are the consequences of the high death toll, the damaged center, and the problems facing health workers?
3: The number of reported deaths has passed 4,000. The WHO describes the outbreak as the largest Ebola outbreak ever recorded in Congo. The outbreak has spread across 7 provinces and 63 health zones. A treatment transit center was burned, and about 19,000 displaced people fled. Health workers protested over unpaid wages, while at least 50 health workers died after infection. My interpretation of these reported facts is that the response is being challenged both by the scale of the outbreak and by serious disruption in the places where care must be organized.
1: Before we close, what should listeners remember about this development?
3: The key point is that Congo's health ministry reported 4,018 deaths among about 8,300 Ebola cases. The WHO says the outbreak is caused by Bundibugyo virus, for which it says no vaccine or specific treatment is currently available. The outbreak has spread across 7 provinces and 63 health zones. At the same time, the reports describe damage to a patient transit center, unpaid health workers, and deaths among health staff. Together, these facts explain why containing the outbreak remains such a difficult task.
1: Grace, thank you for explaining the story. That was Health Explained on Slow English FM. Thanks for listening.

0: Welcome to Slow English FM and Science and the Planet. I'm Maya. Nora joins us to discuss science and the environment. Thanks for listening. NASA has selected three scientific investigations for its moon base program. What is the main consequence of this decision?
1: NASA says the investigations are designed to improve knowledge of the moon and support plans for a future lunar outpost. The three payloads will study environmental hazards, possible underground lava tubes, and ice in extremely cold areas near the surface. NASA plans to deliver them through its Commercial Lunar Payload Services Initiative, which uses commercial spacecraft.
0: So the decision covers several practical questions rather than one single experiment. Let's start with the Lunar Environment Monitoring Station, South Pole. What will it measure?
1: NASA says the station will monitor micrometeoroids, volatile materials, and seismic activity. Micrometeoroids are very small objects that can strike the lunar surface. The station's data is intended to help assess risks to equipment and future crews near the lunar South Pole.
0: What is the careful point about that investigation? Does it remove those hazards?
1: No. NASA connects the investigation to the risks that equipment and crews could face near the South Pole. The station is intended to improve understanding of those conditions. It is not presented as a way to remove the hazards.
0: The second investigation is called GIMLI. What will it examine?
1: NASA says GIMLI will examine the Marius Hills Pit for signs of a large lava tube. NASA says underground spaces of this kind could offer protection from extreme temperatures, radiation, and micrometeoroid impacts. But the agency also says their suitability as shelters has not yet been established.
0: That distinction matters. What would a possible lava tube mean for the moon base plan?
1: It would provide information about a possible underground feature at that location. NASA presents that information as relevant to future lunar operations. The selection does not establish that the site will become part of moon base. It also does not establish that the feature could safely shelter people.
0: The third payload focuses on ice. What will DISCO do?
1: NASA says DISCO will make direct measurements of ice in lunar micro-cold traps. These are extremely cold areas near the lunar surface. The payload will also study how the surface reacts to rocket exhaust and vehicle movement. NASA says the results could guide future resource use and surface operations.
0: When NASA discusses resource use, what is the careful point to take from that statement?
1: The careful point is that the payload will collect direct measurements of the ice and of the surface during activity. NASA links those results to possible future resource use. The announcement does not say that the ice is already ready for extraction. It also does not say that it will definitely supply a lunar base.
0: How do these three investigations fit NASA's larger moon base plan?
1: NASA describes moon base as a planned outpost near the lunar South Pole. The agency says it would be built gradually through robotic and human missions. NASA also says the outpost is intended to support extended human activity and help prepare for later missions to Mars. The three investigations address conditions that NASA considers relevant to that plan.
0: Does this announcement mean that the outpost is already being built?
1: The announcement means that NASA has selected three investigations and their payloads for future delivery. NASA still describes Moonbase as a planned outpost. The agency says it would be built gradually through robotic and human missions. These selections are part of that wider plan, not a completed outpost.
0: This work will use the Commercial Lunar Payload Services Initiative. How does that initiative operate, according to NASA?
1: NASA says the initiative buys lunar delivery services from American companies for science and technology payloads. The three investigations are intended to reach the lunar surface on commercial spacecraft. NASA says the initiative has a cumulative maximum contract value of $2.6 billion through 2028. That is the maximum value of the contracts described by NASA. It is not a statement that all of that money has already been spent on these three investigations. NASA also announced four additional moon-based deliveries in June 2026. What does that add to the picture? NASA said Astrobotic, Firefly Aerospace, and Intuitive Machines would conduct four additional deliveries. Those missions were targeted for late 2028. This adds to the number of planned lunar deliveries connected with Moonbase. The wording describes them as targeted missions, rather than confirming that every delivery will happen on schedule. What is your interpretation of the wider significance of these selections? My interpretation is that NASA is directing early lunar research toward conditions that could affect future equipment, crews, possible shelter locations, and surface work. The selections do not settle the challenges of building a lunar outpost. They show that NASA is seeking more information about those challenges as part of its planned program. What is the main limit listeners should keep in mind? These investigations are intended to improve knowledge. A possible lava tube is not yet an established shelter. The lunar ice is not described as a ready supply, and measuring environmental hazards does not remove them. NASA presents the work as preparation for future lunar operations and later missions to Mars.
0: Nora, thank you. NASA's selections focus on the conditions that future crews and equipment may face near the lunar South Pole. This has been Science and the Planet on Slow English FM. 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
1: This is Slow English FM. I'm Grace with a short news flash. A Russian missile attack on Kyiv has killed at least two people and damaged civilian infrastructure, ABC News reports. France 24 says a fire followed the strikes. Ukrainian President Volodymyr Zelensky described the attack as massive, according to France 24. France 24 reports that Ukraine has come under increased attack in recent weeks, with Russian attacks targeting energy and transport infrastructure. Thanks for listening to Slow English FM. Slow English FM. This is the Word of the News with Emma. You heard infrastructure in the news. Here it means the basic systems and structures a place needs, such as roads, power, and transport. For example, the storm damaged the town's roads and other infrastructure. You heard strikes in the news. Here it means, in this bulletin, attacks carried out with weapons. For example, the army launched strikes on military sites.

0: 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This is Slow English FM. In this interview, we look at a warning from inside the artificial intelligence industry. Maya here with Leo, our technology and digital life columnist. Thanks for listening. Leo, David Robinson has resigned from OpenAI. What did he say and why is this important?
1: Robinson was a safety leader at OpenAI. In an essay published on October 3, he said the company's culture was, quote, broken. He also argued that leading AI companies are not being careful enough as their systems become more capable. The Guardian reported his resignation and his criticism. The importance of the story is that the warning came from someone working on safety at a major AI company.
0: The word safety can mean many things. What does it mean in this report?
1: The report connects safety with the development of rapidly advancing AI systems. Robinson argued that companies need to take more care as these systems become more capable. The supplied reporting does not list every risk he had in mind. So the careful summary is this. He was criticizing the way AI companies develop powerful technology, not describing only one ordinary product problem.
0: What practices did Robinson call for?
1: He called for frontier AI companies to use safety practices similar to those used in nuclear power and aviation. Frontier AI refers here to AI at the leading edge of development. The Guardian says his proposals included more outside expertise, redundancy, and careful planning. Redundancy means adding more than one protection or safeguard. These were Robinson's proposals and arguments, not a finding that all AI companies already use them.
0: Why does the comparison with nuclear power and aviation matter?
1: It shows the kind of safety practice Robinson wants to see in frontier AI. He pointed to outside expertise, redundancy, and careful planning as useful models. The comparison does not show that AI has exactly the same risks as nuclear power or aviation. It shows his view that advanced technology should be developed with strong safety practices. That interpretation is based on the argument reported by The Guardian.
0: The report also mentions AI agents. What is the connection?
1: The Guardian reports that the resignation followed reports about OpenAI agents acting without direct human oversight. One reported incident involved systems connected to the AI company Hugging Face. This placed Robinson's warning in a wider discussion about AI systems that can act with less direct human supervision. The source connects that context with his concerns, but it does not say that this reported incident alone caused his resignation.
0: Can you explain AI agents without adding claims that are not in the report?
1: In this report, the important point is not a broad technical definition. It is that the agents were reported to act without direct human oversight. The report also names an incident involving systems connected to Hugging Face. We should not add details about exactly what those systems did, because those details are not given in the supplied reporting.
0: So, is this mainly a debate about answers from AI or about systems that can act?
1: The reported debate includes systems that act without direct human oversight. Robinson's essay calls for stronger safety practices as AI systems become more capable. Together, those facts show a concern about how companies manage increasingly capable systems. But the reporting does not provide a general rule for how much independence an AI system should have. That question remains part of the wider debate.
0: Was Robinson's resignation an isolated complaint?
1: The Guardian reports that other former AI employees have also warned that the industry's rapid development may be moving faster than its safety controls. TechCrunch describes Robinson as joining other insiders who issued serious warnings while leaving leading AI companies. This does not mean every former employee has the same view. It does show that concerns about development and safety are not limited to one resignation.
0: What do we know about Robinson's own role at OpenAI?
1: The Guardian reports that Robinson led the writing of safety reports that accompanied OpenAI's product releases. It also reports that he later described the company's culture as broken and argued that AI firms were not being careful enough. Those facts show a public disagreement from a person who had worked on safety reports. They do not tell us how every safety decision was made inside OpenAI.
0: What is the central criticism in one clear sentence?
1: Robinson's criticism is that AI companies are not being careful enough as their systems become more capable. He called for more outside expertise, redundancy, and careful planning in frontier AI. That is the main argument reported in this story.
0: What should listeners understand about the limits of the report?
1: The report gives us Robinson's public criticism, his proposed safety practices,

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1: This is the word of the news with Emma. You heard outbreak in the news. Here it means a sudden spread of a disease among many people. For example, the outbreak affected several towns. You heard authorities in the news. Here it means the people or organizations responsible for official decisions. For example, local authorities closed the road.
2: 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You're listening to Slow English FM and the Evening Roundtable. I'm Maya. With me are Daniel, who covers world affairs, and Alex, a station journalist. We're discussing drone strikes on commercial ships in the Black Sea near Bulgaria, and what the reports say about the crews, shipping, and the wider setting. Welcome, and thanks for listening, wherever you are. Daniel, begin with what happened and what is known about the people on board.
3: Bulgarian Prime Minister Rumen Radev said two commercial vessels were struck by air and sea drones in Bulgaria's exclusive economic zone in the Black Sea. CBC News reports that the Togo-flagged Alpha Watan suffered severe structural damage and sank. Radev said there was no immediate information about the fate of its crew.
2: Alex, what happened to the other vessel?
4: CBC News reports that the Palau-flagged Able caught fire. A Bulgarian ferry evacuated all 18 people on board. Two sailors with severe injuries were taken to a hospital in Varna. So the reports describe two very different outcomes. One ship sank, while the other crew was evacuated. Two people from that second ship were seriously hurt.
2: Daniel, the location is described as Bulgaria's exclusive economic zone. Alex, could you explain that term in plain English?
4: An exclusive economic zone is a sea area beyond and next to a country's territorial sea. Under the United Nations Convention on the Law of the Sea, it cannot extend more than 200 nautical miles from the lines used to measure the territorial sea. It is not the same as saying the country owns all the water there.
2: And what does the law say about ships passing through such an area?
3: The same convention says other states retain freedom of navigation in an exclusive economic zone. In simple terms, ships from other countries keep the right to navigate there. The coastal state has specific rights and duties in the zone, including duties related to protecting the marine environment. That distinction helps explain why a report that an attack happened in Bulgaria's zone does not mean that ordinary passage through the zone is forbidden.
2: Alex, what details did the report give about the ship's positions and journeys?
4: CBC News reports that Radev placed the strikes about 128 kilometers off Bulgaria's coast, near the town of Biala. The Able was sailing south and carrying wheat. The Alpha Watan was heading north. Radev said its cargo was unknown. Those details tell us something about the ship's routes and one of their cargoes. They do not explain why the vessels were struck.
2: Daniel, do the reports identify who was behind the attacks?
3: No. CBC News reports that Radev said the origin of the drones had not been established. BBC News also says it is not clear who was behind the attacks. CBC reports that NATO declined to comment and referred questions to Bulgarian authorities. The responsible party is therefore not identified in these reports.
2: The BBC places the incident in the wider context of Russia's war against Ukraine. It says the attacks came as Russia intensifies strikes in the Black Sea as part of that war. Daniel, how can we understand that context without treating it as proof of who carried out this attack?

0: The context tells us that the Black Sea is part of a wider conflict setting, but context and responsibility are separate questions. BBC News links the incident to a period when Russia is intensifying strikes in the sea. That does not identify who launched these drones. The reports also say the origin of the drones had not been established. Both points matter. The incident is reported against a wider backdrop of conflict, while responsibility for this particular attack remains unclear.
1: The ship's flags and cargo details do not settle that question either. CBC News identifies the Alpha Watton as Togo-flagged and the Able as Palau-flagged. It reports that the Able was carrying wheat. Those facts describe the vessels, but they do not identify who attacked them or why.
2: Let's turn to the possible effect on trade. Alex, what did Radev say about shipping in the Black Sea?
3: CBC News reports that Radev said the attacks were disrupting Black Sea shipping, increasing insurance costs, and making shipping more difficult. That is his account of the effects. It points to a concern beyond the two ships. Commercial vessels also move cargo through the region. The report does not give a figure for the increase in insurance costs.
2: Daniel, how does the right to navigate in an exclusive economic zone fit with that reported disruption?
4: It helps keep two issues separate. The law describes rights and duties in the zone, including freedom of navigation for other states. The reported attacks are a security problem. A right to navigate does not, by itself, mean that a route is free of danger. Radev's account of higher insurance costs and more difficult shipping shows how a security threat can affect commercial activity, even when the reports do not establish who was responsible.
2: There is also a possible environmental concern. Alex, what did the reports say about that?
3: CBC News reports that Radev said authorities were monitoring for possible oil spills and other pollution. The word possible matters here. The report describes monitoring, but it does not say that an oil spill occurred. The ship's reported damage makes the monitoring relevant, but we should not turn a concern about possible pollution into a claim that pollution has happened.
4: And the reported conditions of the two vessels were different. The Alpha Watton sank. The Able caught fire, and its crew was evacuated. The reports connect the situation with monitoring for possible pollution, but they do not establish that either vessel released pollution.
2: Let me bring the main points together. Daniel set out the reported strikes, the uncertainty about responsibility, and the wider Black Sea conflict context. Alex explained the crew's different outcomes, the ship's routes, and the reported effects on shipping and environmental monitoring. One vessel sank, and the fate of its crew was not immediately known when Radev spoke. The other crew was evacuated, with two sailors taken to hospital for severe injuries. The reports do not identify who carried out the attacks. 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
1: This is Slow English FM with a brief on Mali. Mali's military says it has retaken the northern town of Kidal after an operation backed by Russia's Africa Corps. The Azawad Liberation Front, a Tuareg separatist group, says it made a controlled withdrawal and described it as temporary, Al Jazeera reports. The group had held Kidal for about 6 months, according to Al Jazeera. Kidal is a traditional Tuareg stronghold, and separatist groups have long clashed with Mali's central government over self-determination.

0: This is Anna's new start. Anna has just arrived in a new city and is looking for work. Today, she and Sam are at a neighborhood secondhand shop. Anna has an interview at the Harbor Lane Hotel on Thursday, and she hopes to find something comfortable to wear.
1: Sam, do you think this is the right place? The sign says good clothes for less, but I'm not sure what people wear to a hotel interview.
2: It looks like a good place to start. You don't need anything fancy. A clean shirt you feel comfortable in can be enough. What kind of clothes do you usually like?
1: Simple ones. I have a dark skirt in my suitcase, but no shirt that looks right for work. I also don't want to spend much before I move.
3: Hi, welcome in. I'm Rosa. Are you looking for anything special? We have shirts on the rack by the window, and the prices are on the small tags.
1: Thanks, Rosa. I have a job interview this week. I'm hoping to find a plain shirt that goes with a dark skirt and stays within a small budget.
3: You can look through those three racks. Most shirts are $6. If you find one you like, you can try it on in the fitting room over there.
2: $6 sounds possible. Do you want to look at colors first? A light blue or white shirt might work with your skirt, but it's your choice.
1: I like blue, but white may be easier to wear again. Oh, this one feels soft. The sleeves are long, though. I don't know if they'll be too long.
3: There's a mirror in the fitting room. You can try it on and see how it feels when you move. Just bring it back out if it isn't right.
1: I'll try it. Sam, could you hold my bag for a minute? I don't want to leave it outside the room. There's my skirt on top, too.
2: Sure. Take your time. I'll stay right here. If the sleeves are long, maybe they can be folded once, as long as the shirt still feels comfortable.
1: The shoulders fit, but the sleeves cover part of my hands. And when I button it all the way, it pulls a little across my chest.
3: That sounds a bit tight. We have a larger size in the same color, I think. Would you like me to check the rack for you?
1: Yes, please. I want to be able to reach for a plate or carry a tray without the buttons pulling. The hotel job may involve moving around a lot.
2: That makes sense. You should be able to move easily. And you can ask about the work clothes at the interview, too. They may have an apron or uniform.
3: Here's the next size up. It's also $6. Try this one and check the shoulders and the buttons before you decide.
1: This one fits much better. The sleeves stop at my wrists and I can lift my arms. I like the color too. It looks calm, not too formal.
4: It looks good with your skirt.
2: Do you feel like yourself in it? You'll be able to focus on the interview instead of wondering if your clothes are uncomfortable.
1: Yes, I do. I was worried I needed to buy a whole outfit. This is enough, and $6 is fair. I can still save for the room.
3: Great. The register is by the front door. We take cash or cards. There's no return on secondhand clothes, so please check the buttons and the seams before you pay.
1: The buttons are all here, and the seams look strong. I'll pay with cash. I've been keeping the rent money separate, so I know I won't spend that by mistake.
2: That's a good plan. You found something useful without spending too much, and you can wear it again for other things, not just this one interview.
1: Thanks for coming with me. I feel more ready now. I still need to print my resume, but at least I know what I'm wearing on Thursday.
2: You're welcome. Let's keep the receipt with your interview papers. When we go to print the resume, we can make sure you have everything together for Thursday.
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3: This is the word of the news with Emma. You heard expansion in the news. Here it means a planned increase in the size or output of something. For example, the company announced an expansion of its factory. You heard precedent in the news. Here, it means an earlier decision that may guide later decisions. For example, the court's ruling set a precedent for similar cases. You heard separatist in the news. Here, it means a person or group seeking independence for a region. For example, the separatist group called for talks with the government.

0: 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This is our roundtable on energy, prices, and the pressure on oil supplies. I'm Maya. With us are Omar, our economy and work columnist, and Alex, our journalist. Welcome, and thank you for listening. G7 countries have agreed to release up to 100 million barrels of diesel and crude oil over 4 months. The aim is to reduce pressure on fuel supplies and limit further price rises. The International Energy Agency will supervise the release. Omar, what is the main economic meaning of this decision?
1: The main meaning is that governments are trying to add stored fuel to the market while supplies are under pressure. The Energy Information Administration says oil inventories can act as a buffer between supply and demand. A buffer is a stock that can soften a sudden shortage. If current production is below consumption, a release can add supply and may reduce market pressure. But the effect depends on the size and timing of the release.
2: The pressure is already visible in fuel prices. Le Monde reports that diesel reached about $6.53 per gallon in the United States. The European average reached about €2.24 per liter in late September and early October 2026. The G7 decision followed pressure from the United States, which had considered restricting diesel exports.
0: Alex, the plan includes both crude oil and diesel. Why does that distinction matter in this story?
3: The reporting says the supply problem concerns refined fuels as well as crude oil. Refineries damaged in the Middle East are out of service. Le Monde also reports that flows from the Persian Gulf have fallen by 75% since the end of February. So the pressure is linked to more than one part of the oil supply picture.
1: That is why the form of the release matters. The G7 plan names both crude oil and diesel. The available reporting does not give a separate estimate for the effect of each type of stock, but the decision itself shows that the response covers both forms of supply.
0: Omar, can you explain what a strategic reserve is in simple terms?
1: The Energy Information Administration defines a strategic reserve as petroleum kept for a major supply interruption. A release, sometimes called a drawdown, puts some of that stored oil or fuel into the market. The economic idea is simple. When normal supply is under pressure, stored supply can provide a temporary buffer.
2: The timing is part of the plan. Le Monde reports that releases can begin within 20 days. The agreement also allows additional action if necessary. Those details show that the G7 is presenting the reserves as a response to an immediate supply problem, not as a permanent source of fuel.
0: Europe has a particular reason to worry about diesel. Alex, what does the reporting show about that exposure?
3: Le Monde reports that about half of Europe's diesel consumption is covered by imports. The United States is Europe's leading supplier. The report also says European refining capacity has fallen sharply in recent years. These facts leave Europe exposed to problems in foreign supplies, transport routes, and refining operations.
1: The price figures show why that exposure matters for the economic discussion. Diesel reached about $6.53 per gallon in the United States, and the European average reached about €2.24 per liter. The supplied reporting gives those figures, but it does not provide a new estimate for the effect on the wider cost of goods.
0: So listeners should see Europe's import dependence as part of the pressure, but not as a complete forecast of future prices. Alex, what happened politically before the agreement?
2: According to Le Monde, the United States had considered restricting diesel exports. The G7 agreement followed pressure from Washington. The members also agreed not to ban or restrict energy exports between them. That commitment is part of the same agreement as the reserve release. That political setting helps explain the two parts of the decision. The G7 is releasing stored oil and diesel. At the same time, its members are promising not to add restrictions to energy exports between them. My interpretation is that the group is trying to increase available supply while avoiding a new barrier to trade within the group.
0: This is not the first emergency release mentioned in the reporting. Omar, what happened in March?
1: Le Monde reports that IEA member countries pledged to make 400 million barrels available in March 2026 after an earlier surge in oil prices. The United States released nearly half of that amount. Some European countries released much less than their announced volumes.
3: That earlier event gives useful context, but the two plans are not the same. The current G7 plan is for up to 100 million barrels over 4 months. The March pledge involved 400 million barrels, different participants, and different timing. The figures should not be treated as if they describe one release.
0: What does that earlier experience tell us about public announcements and the fuel that actually reaches the market?
1: It shows that an announced volume and the amount released by each country can differ. In March, some European countries released much less than their announced volumes, according to Le Monde. That makes the timing and the delivery of the new plan important. Not only the headline number of 100 million barrels.
4: The current plan says releases can begin within 20 days. The report also says further action is possible if necessary. Those details are part of the stated plan. They do not tell us how much each country will release or exactly when every barrel will reach the market.
0: Let's turn to the limits. Can emergency reserves calm prices for a long time? Alex, start with what the action cannot do.
3: Le Monde reports that reserves are finite. An energy advisor warned that they cannot be mobilized repeatedly once they have been used. The release may calm prices in the short term, but it does not permanently replace refineries that are out of service or trade routes under pressure.
1: The Energy Information Administration describes inventories as a buffer between supply and demand. That means the protection has a limit. A release can add supply during a period of pressure. If the disruption continues, the stored supply is not an unlimited answer. Its effect also depends on when the fuel reaches the market.
0: The agreement also mentions longer-term work. Omar, what does that work involve?
1: Le Monde reports that the agreement calls for work to reduce refinery margins and transport costs. The report presents these measures as responses to deeper supply problems. It does not present them as a permanent replacement for functioning refineries and stable trade routes.
3: That distinction matters. The reserve release is the emergency part of the agreement. The work on refinery margins and transport costs addresses other pressures named in the report. The same report does not say that the damaged refineries have been repaired, or that the reduced flows from the Persian Gulf have returned to their earlier level.
0: Before we close, let me put the central question to both of you. Can emergency reserves calm prices? Omar?
1: They may reduce market pressure in the short term if the release is large enough and reaches the market at the right time. That follows from the Energy Information Administration's description of inventories as a buffer. But the result is not guaranteed, and reserves cannot be used repeatedly without limit.
3: They may also respond to part of the current pressure on crude oil and refined fuels.
5: But the reporting also points to damaged refineries, lower flows from the Persian Gulf, and Europe's dependence on imported diesel. A stock release can address pressure for a time. It cannot by itself restore all of the capacity or flows described in the report.
0: Omar brought us the economic picture. A strategic reserve can act as a temporary buffer, but its effect depends on size, timing, and delivery. Alex explained the wider supply pressure, including the refinery problems, lower Persian Gulf flows, and Europe's dependence on imported diesel. The G7 plans to release up to 100 million barrels over 4 months, with the International Energy Agency supervising the release. The immediate aim is to limit price pressure. The longer challenge is dealing with the supply problems that reserves cannot permanently replace. 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

This is Slow English FM. I'm Grace with a short news flash. France has suspended police use of stun grenades against high school students who are protesting. The move follows the severe injury of a 15-year-old boy. France 24 reports that a stun grenade fired by police caused him to lose part of his hand. The government's decision was announced by the Interior Minister. France 24 also reports that 18 internal investigations have been opened over allegations of police brutality since the student movement began in mid-September. The suspension applies to stun grenades used against protesting high school students. Thanks for listening to Slow English FM. Slow English FM. This is the Word of the News with Emma. You heard suspended in the news. Here it means temporarily stopped an activity or practice. For example, the school suspended classes during the storm. You heard allegations in the news. Here it means claims that someone did something wrong, not yet proven. For example, the company denied the allegations.

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I'm Maya. Welcome. Nora covers science and the environment. We're looking at a possible planet around a star that has reached the end of its life. NASA says

0: A new analysis of old Hubble observations points to a possible planet orbiting a white dwarf called HS0209+0832. Nora, what makes this finding stand out?
1: The proposed planet may have formed after the star changed and shed its outer layers. That would make it a second-generation planet, a planet formed from material left over after the star's earlier planetary system changed. But this is still a candidate, not a confirmed discovery. Let's clarify the setting. What is a white dwarf, and what happened to this star? A white dwarf is the dense remnant core of a star that has used up its nuclear fuel and lost its outer layers of gas and dust. NASA describes HS0209+0832 as a white dwarf. The proposed planet may have formed from material expelled as the star died.
0: What clue led researchers to consider a planet formed in that way?
1: NASA says researchers found an unusually high amount of niobium in archived Hubble observations. Niobium is a chemical element. The team also confirmed the niobium signal using data from FUSE, a NASA mission that has since ended. That chemical clue helped point to the possible second-generation planet.
0: So the chemical signal is part of the case, but it does not by itself confirm a planet. What other evidence is there?
1: NASA reports that its TESS satellite detected regular changes in the white dwarf's brightness. Those changes indicate that the candidate planet orbits about 3.7 million miles, or 6 million kilometers, from the star. The observations add evidence for a planet, but NASA still describes it as a possibility.
0: NASA also gives an estimate of the candidate's size and says it is losing its atmosphere. What does the research suggest?
1: The research team estimates that it is a gas giant about the size of Jupiter. NASA says it is rapidly losing its atmosphere because the white dwarf is still very hot. That gives us a picture of a large planet close to a hot stellar remnant, but it remains a proposed explanation, not a confirmed world.
0: And why does the possibility of a second-generation planet matter?
1: The NASA account raises the possibility that planets could form from material left after a star's earlier planetary system changes. In this case, the clues come from the chemical signal, the brightness changes, and the team's analysis of the star. The key point is that the planet has not been confirmed. This is an interpretation of the evidence reported by NASA, rather than proof that such planets are common.
0: Nora, thank you. And thanks to you for listening to Slow English FM. I'm Maya. Goodbye.
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3: This is the word of the news with Emma. You heard infrastructure in the news. Here, it means the basic systems and structures a place needs, such as roads, power, and transport. For example, the storm damaged the town's roads and other infrastructure. You heard strikes in the news. Here, it means, in this bulletin, attacks carried out with weapons. For example, the army launched strikes on military sites.

Welcome to Slow English FM. This is our roundtable, where we look at one important story from several angles. I'm Maya. Grace joins us for health and medicine, and Alex joins us for reporting. Thanks for listening. We're discussing reports of rising cancer rates among younger people and why colorectal cancer may be found at a later stage in younger patients. The central finding is that rates of several cancers have risen faster among people under 50 than among older age groups in three countries studied. That is important, but it does not mean cancer is more common in younger people overall. Alex,

0: What did the analysis find?
1: The Guardian reports that researchers analyzed cancer data from England, the United States, and the Netherlands. They found significant increases in early onset cases of 7 cancer types in England, 5 in the United States, and 4 in the Netherlands. Here, early onset means diagnosed before age 50. Across the 3 countries, rates among people under 50 rose faster than rates among older age groups.
2: That comparison describes the direction of change, not which age group has the most cancer. The Guardian's account of the analysis says cancer remains uncommon among people under 50. In England, the median age at cancer diagnosis is above 60. The median is the midpoint. Half of diagnoses are above that age, and half are below it. So we can take the increase seriously without losing sight of the fact that cancer is much more common at older ages.
3: Alex, can you give us a specific example of how the rate changed?
1: For bowel cancer, also called colorectal cancer, the rate among people under 50 in England rose from 3.9 cases per 100,000 people in 2001 to 8.4 per 100,000 in 2023, according to The Guardian's account. That is a clear increase over time. But the number is a rate across a population. It is not an estimate of any one person's chance of having cancer.
4: Grace, what do researchers say may be contributing to the wider rise?
2: The researchers named several possible contributors: obesity, poor diets, too little exercise, alcohol, smoking, and environmental exposures. Those are possible factors, not a list of proven causes for each case. The researchers also said that greater awareness of symptoms and earlier diagnosis may explain part of the increase, but not all of it. That matters because a rise in diagnoses can reflect a change in how often disease occurs, how often it is detected, or both.
5: There is also a separate line of research about a possible biological clue. The Guardian reported on a study of 981 colorectal tumors from 11 countries. Mutations linked to colibactin were more than 3 times as common in tumors from patients under 40 as in tumors from patients over 70. Colibactin is a toxin made by some strains of E. coli, a common type of bacteria.
4: Grace, does that finding show that colibactin caused the rise?
2: No. The researchers said the study does not prove that colibactin causes the increase in early onset cancer. It found a difference in mutations between tumors from the 2 age groups. That makes colibactin a question for further research. It does not establish what caused the mutations or what caused the wider rise in cancer rates. We should keep that distinction clear.
1: A separate study gives a longer, international view of colorectal

0: Australians aged 20 to 39 more than doubled between 2001 and 2021. They rose from 4.4 cases per 100,000 to 10.3 per 100,000. The article also reported that younger patients were more likely than older patients to be diagnosed at stage 3 or stage 4. These are later stages of the disease. That finding tells us about the stage at diagnosis. By itself, it does not explain why younger patients were more likely to be diagnosed at those stages.
1: Grace, how does screening fit into that picture?
2: The CDC says most people in the United States should begin colorectal cancer screening at age 45. Screening looks for disease in people who do not have symptoms. A diagnostic test is different. It is used to investigate symptoms. So the usual screening age is not a reason for someone younger to ignore symptoms. Screening guidance and the decision to investigate symptoms answer different questions.
3: The CDC also says colorectal cancer almost always develops from polyps. A polyp is an abnormal growth in the colon or rectum. Screening can find polyps, so they can be removed before they become cancer. It can also find cancer early, when treatment works best, according to the CDC. So, screening can help identify some growths before they become cancer, as well as detect cancer at an earlier stage.
2: The CDC says some people may need to start screening before 45, or be screened more often. Its guidance includes people with inflammatory bowel disease, a personal or family history of colorectal cancer or polyps, and people with certain genetic syndromes. That means the general starting age for most people is not a complete description of screening for every person.
4: Alex, can we connect the Australian report with the screening guidance?
5: We should connect them carefully. The Australian report describes rising bowel cancer rates among younger adults and a higher likelihood of later stage diagnosis among younger patients than among older patients. The CDC guidance explains screening in the United States, including the usual starting age and some groups who may need earlier or more frequent screening. These findings do not establish that screening age explains the Australian pattern or that one explanation accounts for late diagnosis everywhere.
2: Right. Screening is one part of the picture, and it is not the same as testing symptoms. The available findings also do not give us one proven cause for the rise in younger people. Researchers have named possible contributors, and the tumor study raises a biological question, but it does not settle that question. We can describe the trend and the difference in stages at diagnosis while being careful not to turn possible explanations into established causes.
4: The main message is that cancer rates among younger people have risen faster in several countries and for several cancer types, even though cancer remains much more common at older ages. Alex brought us the international figures and the Australian report on later stage diagnoses. Grace explained possible contributors, the limits of the Coley-Bacton study, and the difference between screening and testing symptoms. Thanks for joining us on Slow English FM.

0: 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This is Slow English FM. Welcome to our technology and AI interview. I'm Maya, and Leo covers technology and digital life. Thanks for listening wherever you are. Google has released Gemini 4 Argon, but it is not offering the model to the public for now. Access is limited to a vetted group of cybersecurity experts. Leo, what is the main consequence of that decision?
1: The main consequence is that most users cannot test or use Argon at this stage. The Guardian reports that Google describes Argon as its most powerful artificial intelligence model, but is using a phased release instead of a public launch. TechCrunch says Google is presenting the model as a workhorse for coding and cybersecurity work. So access is being limited precisely while the model is being aimed at technically powerful tasks.
0: Why does cybersecurity matter so much in this decision? Is the concern about ordinary errors or about deliberate misuse?
1: The concern described by Google is deliberate misuse by hackers. The Guardian reports that the company fears powerful AI systems could help attackers target banks, hospitals, and government networks. Google also says Argon is designed to refuse requests that would support cyber attacks or the development of certain weapons. That means the company is treating the model's capabilities as a security risk, not only as a source of routine mistakes.
0: Google says the model has protections against those requests. Why is the company still restricting access?
1: The Guardian reports that Google says a phased approach is needed to release capabilities at this level safely. The company's stated position is that safeguards should be tested while access remains controlled. Google also says Argon is intended to monitor its own reasoning and reduce the risk of misalignment. In this context, misalignment means behavior that moves beyond what users intended. The restriction suggests that Google does not see refusal rules alone as enough to justify immediate public access.
0: There is also a specific claim about hospitals. What does Google say Argon found?
1: The Guardian reports that Google says early testers found a software flaw affecting hospitals worldwide and exposing sensitive personal information. Google also said that other advanced models had not found the flaw. This is a claim from Google, as reported by The Guardian. It is important because it presents the model as useful for discovering serious weaknesses, while also showing why that ability could create risks if it were used against real systems.
0: That creates a difficult balance. A model may help find a dangerous flaw, but similar abilities could help an attacker. What is the wider meaning of this release strategy?
1: The Guardian describes the rollout as part of a wider shift among leading AI companies. The shift is toward restricted testing for the most powerful models instead of immediate public release. My interpretation is that access is becoming part of the safety design. Companies are not only asking what a model can do, they are also deciding who can use it and under what controls. That interpretation follows from the limited access and the reasons Google gives for the phased approach.
0: What kind of users is Google choosing at this point?
1: The Guardian says access is limited to a vetted group of cybersecurity experts. TechCrunch reports that Google is marketing Argon for coding and cybersecurity work. The supplied reports do not describe the size of the group or the detailed conditions for access. The clear point is that this is controlled testing, not an open release for general users.
0: So, should listeners see this as a normal product launch or as something closer to a security trial?
1: It is a product release with restricted access. Google has released the model, but the company is withholding it from the public for now, according to The Guardian. The combination of powerful cybersecurity uses, possible misuse, and the limited tester group makes it closer to a controlled security trial than to an ordinary public launch. That is an interpretation of the reported facts, not a label used by Google in the supplied reports.
0: That is Leo on Google's restricted release of Gemini 4 Argon and the safety questions around powerful AI models. 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

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This is Slow English FM with a brief on Mali. Mali's military says it has retaken the northern town of Kidal after an operation backed by Russia's Africa Corps. The Azawad Liberation Front, a Tuareg separatist group, says it made a controlled withdrawal and described it as temporary, Al Jazeera reports. The group had held Kidal for about 6 months, according to Al Jazeera. Kidal is a traditional Tuareg stronghold, and separatist groups have long clashed with Mali's central government over self-determination.

0: You're listening to Slow English FM. This is our roundtable on who may pay for climate damage. I'm Maya. With me are Nora, our science and environment columnist, and Omar, our economy and work columnist. Thanks for joining us. We'll look at the costs Boulder County links to climate change, and at a Supreme Court case that could affect how communities bring similar claims. The U.S. Supreme Court has heard arguments in a case that could shape whether communities can seek climate-related costs from energy companies in state courts. The case concerns a lawsuit by Boulder County, Colorado, against ExxonMobil and Suncor. Nora, what is the county asking for? The county wants the companies to help pay some costs it links to climate change. The Guardian reports that Boulder County filed its lawsuit in 2018. The county alleges that the companies concealed or misrepresented what they knew about climate damage from burning fossil fuels. Those are allegations, not findings by a court. Omar, what does the county say those costs could involve?
1: The Guardian reported that Boulder County estimated it would cost taxpayers $100 million over three decades to adapt transport and drainage systems and reduce wildfire risk. The county says oil companies should help pay. That is the county's estimate and position. It is not an amount the companies have been ordered to pay.
2: And that estimate is about planned work over a long period. It is different from the cost of a particular disaster. The Guardian's account of the Supreme Court case says the 2021 Marshall Fire in Boulder County caused more than $2 billion in estimated damage.
0: Omar, how should listeners understand those two figures together?
3: They describe different things. The $100 million figure is the county's estimate for certain public work over three decades. The figure for the Marshall Fire is an estimate of damage from that fire. Neither figure on its own decides who is legally responsible for paying.
0: Nora, the lawsuit links costs to climate change. What is the legal question the Supreme Court is considering?
3: The legal issue is mainly about where the lawsuit should actually take place.
2: The Guardian reports that ExxonMobil and Suncor are asking the court to stop Boulder's lawsuit from going ahead in state court. The companies argue that federal law prevents the state court claim from proceeding. The court is considering that question. It has not decided the county's allegations. The term in this dispute is federal preemption. Omar, can you explain it simply?
1: It means federal law can displace state law when the two conflict. In this case, the companies argue that federal law blocks Boulder's claim in state court. The Supreme Court is considering that argument. It has not yet ruled on it.
2: That makes the stage of the case important. The court is considering whether the lawsuit can proceed in state court under the company's challenge. It is not deciding at this hearing that the county's allegations are true or false.
0: Nora, what wider cost estimate has also been reported, and what does it add to this discussion?
2: The Guardian reported that a recent estimate put the potential cost of the climate crisis to Colorado at up to $37 billion by 2050. That is a statewide estimate. It is not a bill for Boulder County alone, and it is not money that the Supreme Court has ordered any company to pay.
1: The three figures, therefore, have different scopes. A county estimate for some public work, estimated damage from one fire, and a statewide estimate of potential costs. They give a sense of the amounts being discussed, but they do not answer the separate legal question of responsibility.
0: Omar, what could the court's decision mean beyond Boulder?
1: The Guardian reports that if Boulder's case remains in state court, it can continue there. If the companies prevail, the decision could affect dozens of other climate lawsuits brought by state and local governments around the United States.
2: The report says those lawsuits could be affected. That does not mean every case would automatically end. The key point is that the court is considering a legal question with possible consequences beyond this one county.
4: So the possible wider effect concerns the path those lawsuits can take, not an automatic decision on every community's claims. Omar, what should listeners watch for when the court rules?
1: The Guardian says a ruling is expected next summer. The central issue is whether the companies can use federal law to stop Boulder's state court lawsuit. If the case can continue there, the county's claims can move forward in that court. If the companies prevail, the ruling could have wider effects on other government lawsuits.
2: And even if the case continues, that would not itself prove the county's allegations. The distinction is between the costs Boulder reports and a court's decision about responsibility. The Supreme Court is considering whether the lawsuit can proceed in state court.
4: To sum up, NORA has set out the local and statewide cost estimates and why none is itself a finding of legal responsibility. Omar has explained the different figures and why the court's decision could matter to other government lawsuits. That's our roundtable on who pays for climate damage. 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Slow English FM. 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
5: This is the word of the news with Emma. You heard outbreak in the news. Here it means a sudden spread of a disease among many people. For example, the outbreak affected several towns. You heard authorities in the news. Here it means the people or organizations responsible for official decisions. For example, local authorities closed the road.

0: You are listening to Slow English FM with a clear look at the news. I'm Maya. Omar covers the economy and work. Thank you for joining us. The United States added only 29,000 jobs in September, and unemployment rose slightly to 4.2%. Omar, what is the main message from this report?
1: The main message is that hiring slowed sharply. The September figure is much lower than the gains reported earlier. But the report does not show a labor market in collapse. The Guardian describes a labor market that is cooling. Unemployment has stayed relatively steady, while job openings and the number of hires have changed little.
0: Let's look at the number itself. Economists expected just under 70,000 new jobs, but the report showed 29,000. How large is that difference, and what does it tell us?
1: The result was less than half of the expectation reported by The Guardian. It shows that employers added far fewer jobs than economists had expected for September. It also shows why one monthly report needs context. Earlier figures were revised down. July was revised to a loss of 10,000 jobs, while August was revised to 133,000 new jobs. So the picture of recent hiring became weaker after those revisions.
0: Where were the new jobs created, and which parts of the economy recorded losses?
1: The job gains were concentrated in healthcare. That sector added 17,000 jobs. The information, finance, and professional services industries recorded losses, according to the report cited by The Guardian. This means the small overall increase was not spread evenly across the economy.
0: The report also says wages grew more slowly. Please explain that part in simple terms. What happened to average hourly earnings?
1: Average hourly earnings grew by 3% over the year. The report says that was the slowest increase in more than 5 years. In simple terms, average pay was still higher than a year earlier, but it was rising at a slower rate than before. The supplied report does not give a wider measure of household income, so this wage figure should be kept separate from claims about people's overall financial situation.
0: Unemployment rose to 4.2%. Some listeners may hear that and think the labor market is falling apart. Does the evidence support that stronger conclusion?
1: No. The reported figures support a more limited conclusion. Unemployment rose slightly to 4.2%, and hiring was weak. At the same time, The Guardian says unemployment has stayed relatively steady, and that job openings and the number of hires have changed little. So the evidence points to cooling, not a collapse. That is an interpretation of the reported pattern, not a forecast of what will happen next.
0: There is also a different number from the private sector. ADP reported 90,000 private sector jobs in September. Why is that not the same as the official monthly figure?
1: The two figures measure different parts of the labor market. The September employment report counted 29,000 jobs, while private sector data from ADP reported 90,000 private sector jobs. Because the measures are different, the numbers should not be treated as direct alternatives for the same count. The report presents the official employment figure and the ADP figure as different measures.
0: This is the final U.S. jobs report before the midterm elections on November 3rd. How could these figures shape the economic debate?
1: The timing gives the report political importance. It is the final U.S. jobs report before the midterm elections, so the figures will be part of the economic debate before voters choose lawmakers. One side can point to weak hiring, rising unemployment, and slower wage growth. Another can point to the fact that unemployment remains relatively steady and that the report describes cooling rather than collapse. The report itself shows the economic numbers. It does not decide how voters will judge them.
0: Before we close, what should listeners watch for when they hear new claims about the U.S. jobs market?
1: They should separate the main measures. The number of jobs added is not the same as the unemployment rate. Wage growth is another measure. Revisions can also change the picture of earlier months. And the ADP private sector figure measures something different from the monthly employment report. In this case, the clearest summary is that September hiring was weak. Unemployment rose slightly to 4.2%, and the wider report points to a cooling labor market rather than a collapse.
0: Omar, thank you. That was a closer look at the latest U.S. jobs report and its place in the economic debate before the midterm elections. I'm Maya. 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

0: 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You're listening to Slow English FM. I'm Maya, and this is our closer look. Thanks for joining us. Arctic sea ice reached its 2026 summer minimum on September 12th. It covered an estimated 4.6 million square kilometers of ocean. NASA and the National Snow and Ice Data Center say that was the 10th lowest minimum in the satellite record, statistically tied with 2008, 2010, and 2025. Alex, what does this measurement tell us?
1: It tells us how much ocean is covered by ice using a set threshold. An area counts toward sea ice extent when ice covers at least 15% of the ocean surface there. So extent measures the area covered. It does not measure how thick the ice is.
0: And the annual minimum is the lowest extent recorded during the year?
2: Yes. It is usually reached in September after the summer melt. The Arctic then moves into its colder season when sea ice grows again. In 2026, the winter maximum came on March 15th at 14.29 million square kilometers. NASA and the National Snow and Ice Data Center found that this was statistically tied with 2025 for the lowest winter peak in the satellite record. A statistical tie means the measurements are treated as equal for this comparison. It does not establish an exact tie.
0: So the winter peak was a record low, while the summer minimum was the 10th lowest. How do those figures fit into the longer record?
3: NASA says Arctic sea ice extent has declined overall since satellite observations began in 1978. But the yearly figures do not move down in a straight line. Weather from one year to another can affect how much ice melts. The 2026 summer minimum was not the lowest on record. That record belongs to September 2012. Still, every Arctic summer from 2007 through 2026 ranked among the 20 lowest minimums in the satellite record.
0: That gives this year's measurement a longer context. NASA also says the September minimum has been relatively steady in recent years, while remaining well below the long-term average. Does that recent slowdown mean the ice is recovering?
3: Not on its own. The Guardian reported on research published in 2025 that found no statistically significant decline in measured sea ice extent from 2005 onward. The researchers said natural changes in ocean currents were a probable reason for that slowdown. They also said the slowdown did not mean the ice was rebounding. A pause or slower change over one period is not the same as a return to earlier ice levels.
0: The area covered is one measure. What does the research report say about the age and thickness of the ice that remains?
3: The research report describes the remaining Arctic ice as younger and thinner. Ice that survives at least one summer melt season is called multi-year ice. Observations show that multi-year ice has declined, leaving more first-year ice. That matters because an extent figure alone cannot tell us the age or thickness of the ice.
0: The Guardian, reporting on the 2025 Arctic report card, also described a major decline in the oldest ice. What does that figure measure?
3: The Guardian reported that the oldest and thickest Arctic sea ice had declined by more than 95% since the 1980s. That figure concerns the oldest, thickest ice. It does not describe the total area covered by all sea ice. These are different measures, and keeping them separate helps explain what each figure can tell us.
0: There is also a connection between sea ice and heat. What happens when ice retreats and more ocean is exposed?
4: The Guardian reported that open ocean absorbs more heat than reflective sea ice. So when ice retreats, exposed water can take in more heat, which can add to warming in the region. That is a reported climate connection. It does not show how much this process contributed to the 2026 measurements in particular.
0: The picture is not just one number. Arctic sea ice covered a relatively small area at both the 2026 winter peak and summer low. The winter peak was the lowest in the satellite record. The summer minimum was the 10th lowest. The longer record shows an overall decline, with year-to-year changes and a recent slowdown that researchers did not describe as a recovery. The remaining ice is also younger and thinner. 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That's our report.

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1: This is Slow English FM. I'm Alex with a short news flash. Russian forces struck apartment buildings in Ukraine overnight into Wednesday, killing people, according to reports from ABC News and the Associated Press. The Associated Press says a strike destroyed an apartment block in Priyovsky and killed 9 people, including 3 children. It attributes that death toll to Ukraine's interior minister. ABC News reports that President Volodymyr Zelensky also described an attack on an ordinary 5-story apartment building. The reports point to deadly damage to homes in Ukrainian cities. Russia's missiles and drones struck Kyiv and other regions, the Associated Press reports. The strike on the Priyovsky building was one part of a wider overnight attack. Slow English
2: FM. This is the word of the news with Emma. You heard strike in the news. Here, it means a military attack using weapons. For example, the army carried out a strike at night. You heard overnight in the news. Here, it means during the night, or from one evening until the next morning. For example, the temperature fell overnight.

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You're listening to Slow English FM. This is Economy and Work. I'm Maya, and Omar covers the economy and work. Welcome, and thanks for listening. Paramount has completed its

0: acquisition of Warner Brothers Discovery. The combined company brings major film studios and news outlets under one owner. Omar, what has changed, and why does this deal matter beyond Hollywood?
1: The main change is that Paramount and Warner Brothers are now part of the same company called Skydance. The Guardian reports that the company brings together the Paramount and Warner Brothers movie studios, HBO Max, CBS News, and CNN. That is a large group of film, television, streaming, and news businesses under one ownership.
0: So this is not only about combining two film studios. It also joins streaming services and news organizations. What was the central concern raised during the process?
2: Competition was a central concern. It means businesses trying to attract the same customers. The Guardian reports that California and 11 other states sued over concerns that the merger could reduce competition. They warned that people might have fewer movies to choose from in theaters and on streaming platforms.
0: The state's concern was that viewers could have fewer choices. But the acquisition has gone ahead. How was the legal dispute resolved?
1: The Guardian reports that Paramount reached a settlement with California and 11 other states. That settlement cleared the way for the merger and set conditions for the combined company. So the deal did not simply end the dispute without commitments.
0: Let's take those conditions one at a time. What must the company do about the number of films and television shows it releases?
1: According to The Guardian, the settlement requires the company to release at least 30 films each year and more than 180 television shows. Those are minimum release numbers set out in the settlement. They do not tell us what each film or show will be or how audiences will respond.
0: That distinction matters. A minimum number of releases is not a promise about what people will want to watch. What does the settlement say about the news outlets?
1: The Guardian reports that CBS News and CNN must keep independent editorial boards. An editorial board is a group that helps guide a news organization's editorial decisions. The settlement also provides for a trustee to monitor whether the company follows its terms.
0: When you say independent, do you mean those boards will be outside the new company?
1: The reported settlement says the boards must be independent, but that does not tell us every detail of how they will work. The key point is that the settlement sets a condition for CBS News and CNN and includes a trustee to monitor compliance. Those safeguards are part of the agreement. They are not a report about how the outlets will make particular decisions.
0: So the agreement establishes protections and monitoring, but it does not answer every question about how editorial decisions will work in practice. Let's look at how the winning bid came about. What role did Netflix play?
1: The Guardian reports that Netflix withdrew from the bidding in February after deciding not to raise its offer. Paramount Skydance then won the bid for Warner Brothers Discovery. That helps explain how Paramount became the buyer, but it does not, on its own, tell us what the combined company will do next.
0: For customers, what can we say about the possible effects, and what should we avoid claiming?
1: BBC News has examined whether the deal could affect customers, including through streaming prices. But the supplied reporting does not establish a price change or say what subscribers will pay. The concerns reported in the legal dispute were about competition and possible limits on movie choice. It is fair to say those issues are part of the debate around the deal. It would go beyond the evidence to say that prices will rise or that viewers will definitely have fewer choices.
0: The merger brings together businesses that may serve some of the same audiences. Does that mean the settlement has settled the question of whether competition will be affected?
1: No. The reported settlement resolved the state's legal

0: challenge and allowed the merger to proceed with conditions. The state's concerns explain why the deal faced a challenge, but they are concerns, not proof of a specific later effect on customers. The release requirements, independent editorial boards, and monitoring are terms of the settlement. The impact on viewers and the news outlets is a separate question.
1: So the immediate story is a major change in ownership, alongside conditions intended to address concerns raised in court. The deal brings studios, a streaming service, and two major news outlets together. What is the clearest question to watch as this new company takes shape?
0: A useful question is whether the company meets the settlement's stated conditions, while also watching what the combined ownership means for the choices available to audiences. Those are different tests. One concerns the commitments in the agreement. The other concerns the experience of viewers and customers. The reporting sets out the commitments and the concerns, but does not establish the longer-term effects.
1: Omar, thank you. And thanks to you for listening to Slow English FM. That's Economy and Work.

0: This is The Word of the News with Emma. You heard suspended in the news. Here it means temporarily stopped in activity or practice. For example, the school suspended classes during the storm. You heard allegations in the news. Here it means claims that someone did something wrong, not yet proven. For example, the company denied the allegations.
1: Slow English FM, the world in clear English. 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This is our roundtable on India's disputed voter roll changes. I'm Maya. Daniel covers world affairs and elections, and Alex joins us on voter access. Welcome, and thanks for listening wherever you are. The dispute has brought protests and demands for the Election Commission chief to resign. Le Monde reports that opposition members protested for a third day following allegations that a large revision removed millions of names from voter rolls. Daniel, what is the central disagreement?
2: The disagreement is over both the purpose of the review and its effects. The Associated Press reports that the Election Commission says it wants to remove duplicate or ineligible entries while keeping eligible voters registered. Opposition parties and activists say the process could exclude people who have the right to vote and accuse the commission of political bias. The commission and government deny wrongdoing.
1: Alex, what is this review and how far has it spread?
3: The Associated Press calls it a special intensive revision. It began in Bihar in 2025 and later expanded to most Indian states and federally administered territories. It reviews voter registrations. The process has drawn criticism over the documents people must provide to show they are eligible to vote.
4: Daniel, what is at stake in the argument over those documents?
2: The opposition warned during the Bihar revision that strict paperwork rules could stop vulnerable people from voting, according to the Associated Press. That is a concern about access, whether eligible people can meet the requirements and remain registered. But the reports do not establish how many eligible voters, if any, were wrongly removed because of the document rules.
4: Alex, the possible size of the changes has also drawn attention. What do the reported figures tell us?
3: The Associated Press cited Election Commission data indicating

0: eligible voters who may have lost access?
1: They are different measures. The reported reduction or removal of names tells us how much the lists changed. It does not, by itself, tell us how many people on those lists were eligible to vote. The protesters' claim is more specific. Al Jazeera reports that they say millions of eligible voters were removed to benefit Prime Minister Narendra Modi. That is their allegation, not an established count of wrongly removed eligible voters.
2: Alex, does the earlier experience in Bihar add context to that concern?
3: It shows that the argument over the process was already present when the revision began. The Associated Press reported that Bihar's August 2025 revision covered nearly 80 million registered voters. The opposition warned that strict paperwork rules could prevent vulnerable people from voting. The ruling Bharatiya Janata Party said the revisions were needed to update the rolls and remove names of people who had died or moved.
2: Daniel, the two sides describe the purpose of the revision very differently. What does that tell us about the political dispute?
1: It shows why the same review is being discussed as both a list cleaning process and a possible risk to voting access. The party in power described the Bihar changes as a way to update the rolls. The opposition focused on the risk that paperwork rules could block vulnerable people. Those positions help explain the political dispute, but they do not settle how many eligible voters have been affected.
2: Alex, there have also been protests in more than one city. What has been reported about them?
3: The Associated Press reported that by October 2, 2026, protests over the revisions had spread to Mumbai and New Delhi. Hundreds protested in Mumbai. In New Delhi, police stopped a planned gathering and detained dozens of protesters and some opposition leaders.
2: Daniel, the protests have included a demand for the Election Commission chief to resign. What does that add to the debate?
1: It makes the dispute one about accountability, as well as voter registration. Le Monde reported that opposition members were demanding the chief's resignation after allegations that the large-scale revision had removed millions of names. That demand is part of the political response. It does not, on its own, establish the number of eligible voters who may have been removed.
2: Alex, questions have also been reported inside the Election Commission. What is known about that?
3: The Associated Press reported in October 2026 that two of India's three election commissioners had questioned decisions involving voter list revisions, registration procedures, and digital systems. The commission disputed the report's description of their discussions as formal written objections. So the report describes questions from two commissioners, while the commission challenged how those discussions were characterized.
2: Daniel, what can that report tell us about oversight, and what can it not tell us?
1: It tells us that decisions about the revisions, registration procedures, and digital systems were questioned by two commissioners, according to the Associated Press. It also tells us that the commission disputed the description of those discussions as formal written objections. Those details add to the debate about oversight. They do not settle the wider allegation that eligible voters were removed for political reasons.
2: Alex, when you put the process, the protests, and those questions about oversight together, what should listeners keep distinct?
3: First, the revision reviews voter registrations and has expanded beyond Bihar. Second, the reported changes to voter lists are not the same as a confirmed count of eligible people wrongly removed. Third, protesters and opposition groups allege that eligible voters are being excluded, while the commission and government deny wrongdoing. And the commission disputes the description of its internal discussions as formal written objections.

Daniel brought us the political dispute, the protests, and the questions about oversight. Alex set out how the review works and why the figures do not establish how many eligible voters may have been removed. The central issue is whether the voter lists can be revised while keeping eligible people able to vote. 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

You're listening to Slow English FM. I'm Grace, and this is a health chronicle about changing pulse oximeter readings. A 5-year study at Johns Hopkins Hospital found that the pulse oximeters it examined shifted from overestimating blood oxygen to underestimating it. The change had occurred by mid-2022. The study also found that readings fluctuated most among non-white patients. A pulse oximeter estimates the level of oxygen in the blood. The researchers compared its readings with arterial blood gas test results. The NIH study abstract says they analyzed 223,145 tests from 15,129 patients, using intensive care data from 2020 through 2024. The findings concern the devices tested at one hospital. They do not establish why the device's average error changed. They also do not show that every pulse oximeter behaves the same way. The results connect with an earlier concern about missed low oxygen levels. A 2020 study, using data from 178 intensive care units, found that Black patients were more likely than white patients to have critically low blood oxygen that pulse oximeters did not detect. The reported rates were 17% of measurements for Black patients and 6.2% for white patients. These are different findings. The earlier study measured cases of critically low oxygen that devices missed. The newer study tracked how average device error changed over time and found greater fluctuations among non-white patients. Together, they make performance across patient groups an important question, but they do not explain what caused the newer change. The central point is that a pulse oximeter reading is an estimate. In the study, the estimates from the devices examined did not remain consistent over time. That is a reason to take readings seriously without treating one number as the whole picture. The study does not show whether its findings apply beyond the hospital and devices examined. 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

It is 10:30 a.m. UTC. This is Slow English FM with a brief on Mali. Mali's military says it has retaken the northern town of Kidal after an operation backed by Russia's Africa Corps. The

Azawad Liberation Front, a Tuareg separatist group, says it made a controlled withdrawal and described it as temporary, Al Jazeera reports. The group had held Kidal for about 6 months, according to Al Jazeera. Kidal is a traditional Tuareg stronghold, and separatist groups have long clashed with Mali's central government over self-determination.

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You're listening to Slow English FM. Welcome to our roundtable. I'm Maya. Omar covers the economy and work, and Alex is our station journalist. We're looking at concerns about

0: France's public finances and the euro's fall against the US dollar. Thank you for listening, wherever you are. Omar, what has happened to the euro?
1: The euro has fallen to a low against the dollar as investors worry about France's ability to put its public finances in order. France 24 reported that the euro had reached a 17-month low and had fallen nearly 7% from its peak in late January. The European Central Bank's reference rate was $1.1204 for 1 euro on 5 October 2026. The ECB describes that as a 52-week low. Those measures use different time periods, so I would keep each figure with its source rather than treat them as the same comparison.
0: Alex, what do the French figures show about the concern behind the currency move?
2: Eurostat's figures show that France's government deficit was 5.1% of gross domestic product in 2025. Gross domestic product, or GDP, is the measure used here to compare the deficit with the size of the economy. A deficit is the gap when government spending is higher than government revenue. Eurostat says France's deficit was among the largest in the European Union. There is also the debt figure. France's government debt was 115.6% of GDP at the end of 2025. Eurostat ranked that as the third highest ratio among EU countries. The debt-to-GDP ratio compares the amount of government debt with the size of the economy. France's ratio rose by 2.9 percentage points during 2025, compared with 2024.
0: Omar, how should listeners connect those figures with the fall in the euro, without assuming that one number alone explains the exchange rate?
1: That caution matters. France 24 links the euro's decline to concern about France's ability to bring its public finances in order. The reported figures help explain why those finances are part of the discussion. The deficit was large, the debt ratio was high, and the ratio increased. But the figures do not tell us that any one of these measures caused a specific amount of the euro's fall. The currency report describes a concern, not a formula connecting a debt percentage to an exchange rate.
0: Alex, is this only a French story? What do the figures show for the wider euro area?
2: Eurostat's figures show that government debt across the euro area rose from 87.0% of GDP at the end of 2024 to 87.8% at the end of 2025. Over the same years, the area's deficit moved in the other direction, falling from 3.0% of GDP to 2.9%. So the wider picture is not identical to France's. The euro area deficit fell slightly, while its debt ratio rose. Those are separate measures, and both help describe public finances. And France's position is distinct within that wider picture. Eurostat places its 115.6% debt ratio among the highest in the EU. The euro area average was 87.8%. That comparison gives a sense of scale, but it does not mean that every country in the currency area has the same public finance situation. Nor does it show that France's figures alone determine the value of a currency shared across the area.
0: Omar, Eurostat also explains one-way debt can increase. Can you put that in plain language?
1: Eurostat says government debt can rise when a government borrows to pay for a deficit. In simple terms, when spending is greater than revenue, borrowing can cover the gap. Eurostat also identifies another reason. A government may borrow to acquire financial assets. So a debt increase is not described by that source as having only one possible route. In France's case, Eurostat records that the debt ratio rose by 2.9 percentage points in 2025. The figures we have do not break down that rise between those reasons.
2: That distinction is useful. The deficit is a measure of a gap over a period. Debt is the amount owed, measured here against GDP at the end of a year. A deficit can be one reason debt rises, but the two figures are not interchangeable. France's 5.1% deficit and 115.6% debt ratio describe different parts of the public finance picture.
3: Let's turn to the consequence named in the topic, prices. A weaker euro means 1 euro buys fewer dollars than before. But what can we responsibly say about effects on prices from these reports?
1: The reports here establish the exchange rate move and the concern about France's finances. They do not give figures for changes in consumer prices, business costs, or household budgets. So I would not put a number on those effects or say how much the currency move has changed prices. The immediate fact we can state is the exchange rate. The ECB's reference rate was $1.1204 per euro on 5 October.
4: And the wider effect should also be kept in proportion. The figures from Eurostat cover France and the euro area's public finances. They do not measure effects on other economies or show how a change in the euro has affected particular prices beyond France. The euro area debt and deficit figures give broader context, but they are not evidence of a specific price effect in another country.
3: So, a lower exchange rate is clear, while the precise effects on prices and other economies are not set out in these reports. Omar, what is the central economic point you take from the figures?
5: My reading is that France's public finances are a significant part of the pressure described by France 24. Eurostat's data show why the subject draws attention. A 5.1% deficit, debt at 115.6% of GDP, and a debt ratio that rose during 2025. But the euro area figures remind us to avoid treating France as the whole story. Debt across the area also rose, while its deficit edged down.
3: Alex, what should listeners keep in mind when they hear figures about debt and deficits?
2: Keep the measures separate and keep the comparison attached to each one. France's deficit was 5.1% of GDP in 2025. Its debt was 115.6% of GDP at year's end, the third highest ratio in the EU in Eurostat's figures. The euro area debt ratio was 87.8%, and its deficit was 2.9%. These numbers describe public finances. They do not, by themselves, quantify why the euro moved or what happened to prices.
3: That is the picture. France 24 reported the euro at a 17-month low amid concern about France's public finances, while the ECB recorded a 52-week low in its 5 October reference rate. Omar set out the debt and deficit figures and their wider context. Alex explained how the French numbers compare with the euro area. The exchange rate decline is clear. The reports discussed here do not quantify its effects on prices or other economies. 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

0: This is the word of the news with Emma. You heard infrastructure in the news. Here it means the basic systems and structures a place needs, such as roads, power, and transport. For example, the storm damaged the town's roads and other infrastructure. You heard strikes in the news. Here it means, in this bulletin, attacks carried out with weapons. For example, the army launched strikes on military sites.
1: 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This is Slow English FM. You are listening to Technology and AI. Maya is here with a clear look at one important development, and Leo joins us for the Technology and Digital Life Brief. Leo, the event is a warning from Andrew Bailey, the governor of the Bank of England. What did he ask authorities to do, and why does it matter beyond the technology industry?
2: Bailey called for authorities to keep a right to intervene in advanced AI. That means regulators should be able to step in when a powerful AI system creates a serious risk. The Guardian reports that he described the risks from frontier AI models as real and increasingly significant. His concern is not limited to software companies. He linked advanced AI to financial stability, including the safety of banks, payment systems, and markets.
1: The phrase right to intervene can sound broad. Did Bailey call for an immediate general crackdown on AI?
2: No. The Guardian reports that he did not call for an immediate broad regulatory crackdown. His proposed order was different. Authorities should first understand where AI systems could fail. They should then develop standards and credible points for intervention. In this context, intervention means having a clear way to act when testing shows that a system could create serious harm.
1: What kind of harm was he describing in financial services?
2: The Guardian reports that Bailey said advanced AI could increase cyber threats to financial institutions. He also warned that it could disrupt card payments, bank transactions, and trading in stocks and bonds. These are different parts of the financial system. Payments involve people and businesses moving money. Trading involves buying and selling financial assets. A disruption in either area could affect institutions and their customers, but the report does not give a specific event in which this has already happened.
1: So this is partly a discussion of possible failures. What did Bailey say about testing?
2: BBC News reports that Bailey said AI needs rigorous testing and safeguards to contain risk. Rigorous testing means examining a system carefully before and as it is used. Safeguards are controls intended to limit harm. The Guardian adds that testing should help identify when intervention may be needed. The central idea is to find important failure points before they threaten financial services.
1: The Guardian also reported concern about oversight. What was Bailey worried about there?
2: The Guardian reports that Bailey said it was becoming harder for the public to have proper oversight of powerful AI models. He described some systems as functioning within a self-reinforcing loop. In the report, that phrase is part of his warning about systems that may be difficult for people to monitor from outside. The practical concern is that powerful models could become harder to examine while their effects spread into important services.
1: Let us turn to money. Why did the Bank of England connect AI companies with financial stability risks?
2: The Guardian reports that the Bank of England's Financial Policy Committee warned that rising debt linked to AI companies was increasing financial stability risks. The committee said large AI companies had taken on about $450 billion in debt between January and September 2026. The same report says that debt connected hedge funds, asset managers, and private credit firms more closely to AI companies. Many of those companies had not yet turned a profit, according to the report.
1: Why is that connection important? Please separate the reported fact from your interpretation.
2: The reported fact is that more financial organizations were connected to AI companies through that debt. My interpretation is that a problem at an AI company could matter to a wider group of investors and lenders, rather than staying inside one technology business. The sources describe this as a financial stability risk. They do not report a specific failure caused by this debt, and they do not say that a crisis is certain.
1: Does Bailey's position suggest that financial regulators should control the whole AI industry?
2: The available reporting does not say that. It says Bailey wanted authorities to retain a right to intervene in advanced AI, while first identifying how systems could fail. His focus was on rigorous testing, safeguards, and standards. The Guardian also reports that he did not call for an immediate broad regulatory crackdown. So the proposal described here is targeted authority around serious risks, not a stated plan to control every AI application.
1: What should listeners understand about the term frontier AI model?
2: In this report, frontier AI models are the advanced systems at the center of Bailey's warning. The Guardian says he considered their risks real and increasingly significant. The supplied reporting does not give a separate technical definition or list particular models. The important point for this story is that Bailey was discussing powerful advanced systems and their possible effects on finance.
1: There are two strands here: the behavior of advanced AI systems and the financial structure around the companies building them. How do those strands meet?
2: They meet through exposure to risk. On the system side, Bailey pointed to cyber threats and possible disruption to payments, transactions, and trading. On the company side, the Financial Policy Committee pointed to large amounts of debt and closer links with financial firms. My reading is that regulators are looking at both the technology and the businesses behind it. A dangerous system could affect financial services directly. Financial pressure on AI companies could also affect lenders and investors. The reports present both as areas that authorities should understand better.
1: What is the main policy question now?
2: The main question is how to create effective safeguards before a serious failure, while keeping a clear power to act if testing reveals a major risk. Bailey's position, as reported by The Guardian and BBC News, is that authorities need rigorous testing and standards. The Guardian also reports his call for a right to intervene. The difficult part is deciding which risks require action and how that action should work. The supplied reports do not describe a final regulatory system or a specific intervention.
1: And what is the immediate significance for financial institutions and investors?
2: The immediate significance is a warning from the Bank of England's governor that advanced AI is becoming a financial stability issue, not only a technology issue. The reported concerns include cyber threats, disruption to financial services, and debt linking AI companies with major financial firms. The policy response described so far is to improve testing, create safeguards, and preserve the ability to intervene when necessary.
1: Leo, thank you. That was Technology and AI on Slow English FM. Thanks for listening, wherever you are. Maya signing off.

0: This is Slow English FM with the International News. I'm Maya. Welcome and thanks for listening. Here are the headlines. Russian missiles and drones struck Kyiv and other parts of Ukraine overnight, killing at least 12 civilians and injuring more than 40, according to Ukrainian officials. Kenya has confirmed its first Ebola case and its first death from the disease. Paramount has completed its takeover of Warner Brothers. France has temporarily suspended police use of stun grenades at high school demonstrations. The Nobel Prize in Chemistry has been awarded to Henri Kagan of France and Kenzo Sohai of Japan. Russian missiles and drones struck Kyiv and other parts of Ukraine overnight, killing at least 12 civilians and injuring more than 40, according to Ukrainian officials. Three of those killed were children. The Associated Press reports that Ukrainian officials gave those figures. The attacks hit energy infrastructure and homes in at least 12 regions, Ukrainian President Volodymyr Zelensky said, according to ABC News.
1: In Priluki, in northern Ukraine, Zelensky said a strike on a five-story apartment building killed five people and injured 26, including five children. He also reported deaths in Kyiv and Oleksandria. Russia's defense ministry said its attack targeted Ukrainian defense industry sites. That is Russia's account of its target. Ukrainian officials described damage to homes and energy sites. Ukraine had warned of a possible large Russian air attack the day before, the Associated Press reports.
0: Kenya has confirmed its first Ebola case and its first death from the disease. The patient was a Kenyan citizen who had been living in the Democratic Republic of the Congo. He returned to Nairobi over the weekend and died there, according to PBS News and ABC News.
2: The Guardian reports that the man had been ill for about a month. He traveled overland from the Congo to Kampala, Uganda, then flew to Nairobi on October 3rd. Kenyan authorities said they had identified 28 contacts and were tracing passengers and crew from his flight. Ebola is a serious disease caused by a virus. The Congo outbreak is caused by the Bundibugyo type of Ebola virus, according to PBS News. The Guardian reported that as of October 2nd, the Congo had recorded more than 8,400 confirmed cases and more than 4,000 deaths in that outbreak.
0: Paramount has completed its takeover of Warner Brothers Discovery, bringing major film, television, streaming, and news businesses under one owner. PBS News reports the deal was valued at $81 billion, or nearly $111 billion, including debt. Some headlines describe the larger figure. The difference is whether debt is included.
3: The combined company operates under the name Skydance. It brings together the Paramount and Warner Brothers film studios, streaming services Paramount Plus and HBO Max, and news organizations CBS News and CNN, according to PBS News. The Guardian reports that the merger reduces the number of major traditional Hollywood film studios from 5 to 4.
0: The deal followed a bidding contest with Netflix. Netflix declined to raise its offer, saying the price needed to match Paramount's bid was no longer financially attractive, The Guardian reports. 12 U.S. states sued to block the merger, arguing that it could reduce competition and consumer choice. Settlements with the states later cleared the way for the deal to close, according to PBS News.
4: So the immediate change is clear. One company now controls a wider group of entertainment brands and services. What happens to the range of choices available to viewers is a longer-term question. The Guardian reports that the settlement terms require at least 30 films and more than 180 television shows each year. It also reports that CBS News and CNN must have independent editorial boards.

0: Those are conditions on the new company, not evidence yet of how the services or newsrooms will change in practice.
1: France has temporarily suspended police use of stun grenades at high school demonstrations. The move follows a serious injury to a 15-year-old boy in Lens in northern France. The Guardian reports that the boy's mother said his hand was amputated after a protest on Monday.
0: Authorities have not confirmed whether the boy picked up a grenade or was hit by one. They said protesters had thrown objects at police before riot officers intervened, according to The Guardian. The demonstrations began in September over school conditions, including teacher shortages, crowded classrooms, and poor buildings. The French government reported that at least 215 teenagers, 85 school staff members, and about 750 police officers had been injured during the protests. France's interior minister said 18 internal police investigations had been opened over allegations of excessive force.
2: The Nobel Prize in Chemistry has been awarded to Henri Kagan of France and Kenzo Soai of Japan. The Royal Swedish Academy of Sciences honored them for work on nonlinear effects and autocatalysis in asymmetric organic synthesis, according to France 24 and NPR.
3: In simple terms, asymmetric chemistry studies reactions that favor one of two forms of a molecule that are mirror images of each other. Autocatalysis is a process in which a product of a reaction helps that reaction happen again. The BBC describes the prize as recognizing work that helps explain why many molecules in living things have one particular form rather than an even mix of both mirror image forms.
1: That's the international news from Slow English FM. 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Goodbye.

This is Slow English FM. Here is the weather forecast for 1100 UTC, using estimates from Open Meteo. In New York, expect about 6 degrees Celsius with clear skies. In London, expect about 14 degrees Celsius with rain. In Paris, expect about 17 degrees Celsius with rain. In Cape Town, expect about 19 degrees Celsius with clear skies. In New Delhi, expect about 35 degrees Celsius with clear skies. In Hong Kong, expect about 25 degrees Celsius with clear skies.

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1: This is the word of the news with Emma. You heard outbreak in the news. Here it means a sudden spread of a disease among people. For example, the outbreak affected several towns. You heard amputated in the news. Here it means removed by surgery, usually because of serious injury or illness. For example, the injured finger had to be amputated. You heard suspension in the news. Here it means a temporary stop to an activity or practice. For example, the suspension of the service lasted 1 week.

0: This is Slow English FM, with a closer look at the economy and work. I'm Maya. Omar covers the economy and work. Thanks for listening. India's economy is growing quickly, but its stock market has been among the weakest performing major markets in 2026. Omar, what do the figures show?
1: The OECD reports that India's economy grew 8.1% year over year in the second quarter of 2026. That was the highest rate among G20 economies with available data. Separately, the Indian Express reported on September 29 that the Sensex and Nifty stock indexes had each fallen more than 6% in September.
0: So strong growth in the economy does not mean share prices must rise at the same time?
1: That is the contrast in these figures. GDP growth measures the economy's output over time. Stock indexes track share prices. The OECD's growth figure and the market declines are different measures.
0: What reasons does the Indian Express give for the decline?
1: It links the decline to foreign investors selling shares amid high crude oil prices, a weak rupee, and high global interest rates. It also points to weaker returns from AI-related stocks. These are the factors the paper cites. The report does not make the strong GDP figure a reason for the market fall.
0: How much were foreign investors selling, according to the report?
1: The Indian Express reported that foreign investors sold $2.2 billion in Indian shares in September. It said $558 million of that selling took place on the Monday before its September 29th report.
2: Did every part of the market fall?
1: No. The Indian Express reported that the Nifty Pharma Index had risen 23% since the start of April, although it fell about 1% in September. So the broad market decline did not mean every sector had the same performance.
0: What is the clearest way to understand these different signals?
1: My reading is that neither figure alone describes all of India's economic picture. The OECD figure shows strong overall growth in that quarter. The market figures show a fall in share prices, while the pharma index offers an example of a different sector trend. They answer different questions.
0: That was Omar on India's economy and stock market. Thanks for listening to Slow.

0: that extreme heat during pregnancy is increasingly linked to premature birth, stillbirth, low birth weight, and complications for mothers. These are serious outcomes. The word linked matters. It describes a reported relationship, not proof that heat alone causes each outcome.
1: The World Health Organization also says high temperatures are associated with harmful birth outcomes. It names preterm birth and stillbirth, as well as high blood pressure and gestational diabetes during pregnancy. Gestational diabetes is the term the WHO uses for diabetes during pregnancy.
2: Grace, what does the WHO say about the period after birth?
1: The WHO says preterm births increase during heat waves. A preterm birth is a birth before the pregnancy has reached its full term. The WHO also says preterm birth is the leading cause of death among children under 5. So the concern includes newborn health, not only the pregnancy itself.
3: The WHO also cites research on infant mortality, meaning deaths among infants. In that research, each 1 degree Celsius rise in minimum daily temperature above 23.9 degrees Celsius was associated with an increase of up to 22.4% in infant mortality risk. That is a finding from the research the WHO cites, not a prediction for every infant or every hot day.
2: Nora, what do reports from health workers add to this picture?
4: CNA reported on a survey of 1,000 midwives and doctors in the United Kingdom, Australia, India, Brazil, and Zimbabwe. Nearly all said they had cared for mothers or babies affected by extreme heat. The Wellcome Charitable Foundation commissioned the survey. About 1/3 of those surveyed said they had seen low birth weight or restricted growth, feeding difficulties, dehydration, or heat-related illness that they believed resulted from extreme heat. That is what the health workers reported they believed they had seen. It is not a count of every pregnancy or birth in those countries.
0: Grace, the WHO also points to particular risks for pregnant women and infants. What are they?
1: The WHO says infants and pregnant women can face particular risks because of factors that include difficulty regulating body temperature and vulnerability to dehydration. It also says climate-related disruption can affect access to health services and social support. So the issue includes both health effects and whether people can reach care and support when disruption affects them.
2: Nora, what does this mean for climate planning?
4: In a 2023 joint call to action, the WHO, UNICEF, and UNFPA said the effects of climate events on maternal and child health had been neglected, underreported, and underestimated. They also said very few countries' climate response plans mentioned maternal or child health. The three organizations urged governments to include pregnant women, babies, and children in climate and disaster policies. They also called for sustained reductions in greenhouse gas emissions and more research on climate change and maternal and child health. Their call connects climate planning with the needs of families and children.
2: Grace, the same call also mentions climate finance. Can you explain what it means here without adding more than the call says?
1: The WHO, UNICEF, and UNFPA list climate finance as one part of the response they want, alongside emissions reductions, policies that include mothers and children, and more research. In this context, it means financing for climate action, money to support work on climate risks. Their call names it as an area for action, but does not set out a specific funding plan.
2: That is one part of the policy response. Grace, what does the WHO say about healthcare itself?
1: In its 2025 World Health Day announcement,
3: the WHO urged health systems to invest in proven maternal and newborn care. It named services to detect complications and emergency obstetric care, that is, urgent medical care for serious problems during pregnancy or childbirth. The WHO presented these services as part of protecting the survival of women and babies.
4: That gives us two connected areas of action. The WHO, UNICEF, and UNFPA called for mothers and children to be included in climate and disaster policies. The WHO's 2025 announcement focused on care for mothers and newborns. As an interpretation of those recommendations, preparation involves both policy and health services. Nora, is there a reason to keep those two areas together? Yes, as a reading of the organization's recommendations. Climate planning and healthcare are different, but the WHO says climate-related disruption can affect access to health services and social support. That makes the connection between planning and care relevant to the concerns raised here. Before we close, let's each name a point from the reporting for listeners to take away. Nora?
5: The WHO, UNICEF, and UNFPA said very few countries' climate response plans mentioned maternal or child health. They called for pregnant women, babies, and children to be included in climate and disaster policies. That is the policy gap and response described in their call.
3: The WHO names pregnancy outcomes such as preterm birth and stillbirth, and it also points to risks for infants. Its recommendations include investment in maternal and newborn care. The survey reported by CNA adds accounts from health workers in five countries. Those are different kinds of information, WHO guidance, and survey responses from health professionals.
4: We've heard about reported health risks, health workers' accounts, and calls to include mothers and children in climate planning. Nora has explained the policy recommendations. Grace has covered health effects and care. Thank you both. And thank you for listening to Slow English FM.

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You're listening to Slow English FM. Here is a brief on the latest news. Russian missiles and drones struck Kyiv and other parts of Ukraine overnight. Ukrainian officials say at least 12 civilians were killed, including 3 children, and more than 40 people were wounded. Ukrainian President Volodymyr Zelensky said the strikes hit energy infrastructure and homes in at least 12 regions. In the northern city of Priluki, he said, a strike on an apartment building killed 5 people and injured 26, including 5 children.

0: 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I'm Maya. This is our technology interview. Leo covers technology and digital life. Thanks for listening. President Donald Trump has named National Intelligence Director Jay Clayton to lead a new federal task force on artificial intelligence. Leo, what is this group called and what is it meant to do?
1: PBS NewsHour reports that the group is called the Super Intelligence Force. Trump said it would coordinate the federal government's work with AI companies, providers of critical infrastructure, consumers, and public interest groups. Critical infrastructure means important services and systems, though the report does not list which ones here.
0: So its stated role is coordination with several groups, not simply work inside the government. Who will the task force report to?
1: According to PBS NewsHour, it will report to Trump and White House Chief of Staff Susie Wiles. The reported members include Federal Trade Commission Chairman Andrew Ferguson, Pentagon Chief Technology Officer Emil Michael, and Office of Personnel Management Director Scott Cooper.
0: That brings together people from different parts of the federal government. What does the available information tell us about the task force's authority?
1: The reported description says it will coordinate federal engagement with those groups. It does not set out a specific power to make rules or enforce them. So, from the details reported so far, the clearest point is its coordinating role and who it reports to.
0: How does this appointment fit with earlier steps by the administration on AI?
1: The Guardian reports that Trump announced in September that he would create an AI force and appoint a leader to oversee the technology's growth and monitor its development. The October appointment names Clayton to lead the new task force.
0: There is also a separate federal task force linked to state AI laws. Can you explain how that fits into the picture?
1: The Guardian reports that an executive order Trump signed in December 2025 sought to prevent states from regulating AI. It created a separate federal task force whose stated job was to challenge state AI laws. That is a different task force from the new group Clayton will lead.
0: So there are separate federal groups with different stated jobs. One to challenge state AI laws, and this new one to coordinate federal engagement. What should listeners take from the appointment itself?
1: The appointment places the National Intelligence Director in charge of a group that is meant to coordinate the federal government's contact with AI companies and other groups. The reports also place it within a wider debate about AI safety and government oversight. The details supplied about its role are focused on coordination. They do not describe a fuller set of powers.
0: That was our technology interview on the new federal AI task force. Thanks for listening to Slow English FM. Goodbye. 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
2: This is the word of the news with Emma. You heard strike in the news. Here, it means a military attack using weapons. For example, the army carried out a strike at night. You heard overnight in the news. Here, it means during the night, or from one evening until the next morning. For example, the temperature fell overnight.

0: 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Welcome to Slow English FM and Science and the Planet. I'm Maya. Nora joins us to discuss science and the environment. Thanks for listening. NASA has selected three scientific investigations for its moon base program. What is the main consequence of this decision?
1: NASA says the investigations are designed to improve knowledge of the moon and support plans for a future lunar outpost. The three payloads will study environmental hazards, possible underground lava tubes, and ice in extremely cold areas near the surface. NASA plans to deliver them through its Commercial Lunar Payload Services Initiative, which uses commercial spacecraft.
0: So the decision covers several practical questions rather than one single experiment. Let's start with the Lunar Environment Monitoring Station, South Pole. What will it measure?
1: NASA says the station will monitor micrometeoroids, volatile materials, and seismic activity. Micrometeoroids are very small objects that can strike the lunar surface. The station's data is intended to help assess risks to equipment and future crews near the lunar South Pole.
0: What is the careful point about that investigation? Does it remove those hazards?
1: No. NASA connects the investigation to the risks that equipment and crews could face near the South Pole. The station is intended to improve understanding of those conditions. It is not presented as a way to remove the hazards.
0: The second investigation is called GIMLI. What will it examine?
1: NASA says GIMLI will examine the Marius Hills Pit for signs of a large lava tube. NASA says underground spaces of this kind could offer protection from extreme temperatures, radiation, and micrometeoroid impacts. But the agency also says their suitability as shelters has not yet been established.
0: That distinction matters. What would a possible lava tube mean for the moon base plan?
1: It would provide information about a possible underground feature at that location. NASA presents that information as relevant to future lunar operations. The selection does not establish that the site will become part of moon base. It also does not establish that the feature could safely shelter people.
0: The third payload focuses on ice. What will DISCO do?
1: NASA says DISCO will make direct measurements of ice in lunar micro-cold traps. These are extremely cold areas near the lunar surface. The payload will also study how the surface reacts to rocket exhaust and vehicle movement. NASA says the results could guide future resource use and surface operations.
0: When NASA discusses resource use, what is the careful point to take from that statement?
1: The careful point is that the payload will collect direct measurements of the ice and of the surface during activity. NASA links those results to possible future resource use. The announcement does not say that the ice is already ready for extraction. It also does not say that it will definitely supply a lunar base.
0: How do these three investigations fit NASA's larger moon base plan?
1: NASA describes moon base as a planned outpost near the lunar South Pole. The agency says it would be built gradually through robotic and human missions. NASA also says the outpost is intended to support extended human activity and help prepare for later missions to Mars. The three investigations address conditions that NASA considers relevant to that plan.
0: Does this announcement mean that the outpost is already being built?
1: The announcement means that NASA has selected three investigations and their payloads for future delivery. NASA still describes Moonbase as a planned outpost. The agency says it would be built gradually through robotic and human missions. These selections are part of that wider plan, not a completed outpost.
0: This work will use the Commercial Lunar Payload Services Initiative. How does that initiative operate, according to NASA?
1: NASA says the initiative buys lunar delivery services from American companies for science and technology payloads. The three investigations are intended to reach the lunar surface on commercial spacecraft. NASA says the initiative has a cumulative maximum contract value of $2.6 billion through 2028. That is the maximum value of the contracts described by NASA. It is not a statement that all of that money has already been spent on these three investigations. NASA also announced four additional moon-based deliveries in June 2026. What does that add to the picture? NASA said Astrobotic, Firefly Aerospace, and Intuitive Machines would conduct four additional deliveries. Those missions were targeted for late 2028. This adds to the number of planned lunar deliveries connected with Moonbase. The wording describes them as targeted missions, rather than confirming that every delivery will happen on schedule. What is your interpretation of the wider significance of these selections? My interpretation is that NASA is directing early lunar research toward conditions that could affect future equipment, crews, possible shelter locations, and surface work. The selections do not settle the challenges of building a lunar outpost. They show that NASA is seeking more information about those challenges as part of its planned program. What is the main limit listeners should keep in mind? These investigations are intended to improve knowledge. A possible lava tube is not yet an established shelter. The lunar ice is not described as a ready supply, and measuring environmental hazards does not remove them. NASA presents the work as preparation for future lunar operations and later missions to Mars. Nora, thank you. NASA's selections focus on the conditions that future crews and equipment may face near the lunar South Pole. This has been Science and the Planet on Slow English FM. Thanks for listening.

0: 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This is Slow English FM. Welcome to Health Explained. Maya here with a clear look at a major health story. Grace covers health and medicine for the station. Thanks for listening. An Ebola outbreak in the Democratic Republic of Congo has passed 4,000 reported deaths. Grace, what has changed and why does this outbreak matter now?
1: Congo's health ministry reported 4,018 deaths among about 8,300 Ebola cases. The outbreak was declared in eastern Congo on May 15, 2026. The Associated Press, in a report carried by ABC News, described it as the fastest-growing Ebola outbreak on record. The World Health Organization says it is the largest Ebola outbreak ever recorded in the Democratic Republic of the Congo, regardless of the Ebola species involved.
0: That is a very large number of deaths. There is also an earlier WHO figure. Can you explain the difference without confusing listeners?
1: Yes. The WHO reported 7,890 confirmed cases and 3,799 deaths in Congo as of September 23rd. The later Health Ministry report gave about 8,300 cases and 4,018 deaths. The figures come from different dates and sources. The later report shows that the outbreak continued to grow after the WHO figures were published.
0: The reports also describe serious problems in the response. What happened at the Ebola treatment center?
1: STAT reported that a transit center for Ebola patients in Kigonze, near Bunia in Ituri province, was burned by soldiers searching for weapons. About 19,000 people in a displacement camp were forced to flee. A transit center is a place where patients can be held while they receive care or are moved through the response system. Losing that center created another disruption in an area already facing a large outbreak.
0: So the center was not simply closed, it was burned, and people living nearby were forced to leave. What does that add to the health emergency?
1: The reports connect the incident with a wider problem in organizing the response. A patient transit center was lost, and about 19,000 displaced people fled the camp. The reports also describe difficulties affecting health workers. My reading of these facts is that medical care is being disrupted while the outbreak is still spreading across a wide area.
0: Let's turn to the health workers themselves. What problems are they facing?
1: ABC News reported that health workers in Ituri protested over unpaid wages. Some said they had not been paid for August and September. Repeated strikes have disrupted the response. STAT also reported that at least 50 health workers died after contracting Ebola. A Doctors Without Borders aid worker was evacuated to the Netherlands after becoming infected in Congo.
0: Those are two different pressures. Some workers are protesting over pay, while others have died after infection. How should listeners understand their effect on the response?
1: The reports describe both staffing disruption and danger for health workers. Unpaid wages led to protests, and repeated strikes disrupted the response. At least 50 health workers died after contracting Ebola. Together, these facts show that the response is facing problems among the people needed to provide care and control the outbreak.
0: What kind of Ebola virus is causing this outbreak, and what medical tools are available?
1: The WHO says the outbreak is caused by Bundibugyo virus. That is a type of Ebola virus. The WHO says there is currently no vaccine or specific treatment available for this virus, although candidate countermeasures are being studied.
0: Could you clarify the term candidate countermeasures? Some listeners may not know it.
1: In the WHO report, candidate countermeasures means possible tools that are being studied. The same report says there is no vaccine or specific treatment currently available for this virus. So research is continuing, while the available medical options described by the WHO do not include a vaccine or specific treatment for this outbreak.
0: How wide is the outbreak geographically?
2: The WHO reported that the outbreak had spread across 7 provinces and 63 health zones. Those figures describe a wide response area. The reports also describe problems in Ituri province, including the burned transit center and protests by health workers.
0: The area is large, but the reports also mention one faster response tool. What do we know about testing?
1: STAT reported that mobile laboratories reduce the time needed for some test results from about 72 hours to 6 hours. The report says this helped teams work in hard-to-reach areas. That is one response tool described in the reports, even as other parts of the response are being disrupted.
0: Let's bring the main facts together. What are the consequences of the high death toll, the damaged center, and the problems facing health workers?
1: The number of reported deaths has passed 4,000. The WHO describes the outbreak as the largest Ebola outbreak ever recorded in Congo. The outbreak has spread across 7 provinces and 63 health zones. A treatment transit center was burned, and about 19,000 displaced people fled. Health workers protested over unpaid wages, while at least 50 health workers died after infection. My interpretation of these reported facts is that the response is being challenged both by the scale of the outbreak and by serious disruption in the places where care must be organized.
0: Before we close, what should listeners remember about this development?
1: The key point is that Congo's health ministry reported 4,018 deaths among about 8,300 Ebola cases. The WHO says the outbreak is caused by Bundibugyo virus, for which it says no vaccine or specific treatment is currently available. The outbreak has spread across 7 provinces and 63 health zones. At the same time, the reports describe damage to a patient transit center, unpaid health workers, and deaths among health staff. Together, these facts explain why containing the outbreak remains such a difficult task.
0: Grace, thank you for explaining the story. That was Health Explained on Slow English FM. 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
1: This is Slow English FM. I'm Alex with a short news flash. Welcome and thanks for listening. Nepal's government says it will end search and rescue operations for people still missing after the August 26 flood. The Associated Press reports that thousands remain missing. The government says it will now focus on rehabilitation and reconstruction, helping people recover and rebuilding damaged areas. ABC News also reports the decision to end the search. Families of missing people have expressed mixed reactions, according to the Associated Press. Under the plan, rescue teams would stop searching for those still missing while the government turns to recovery work. Slow
2: English FM. This is the word of the news with Emma. You heard search and rescue in the news. Here, it means an effort to find people who are missing and bring them to safety. For example, search and rescue teams looked for hikers lost in the mountains. You heard rehabilitation in the news. Here, it means the process of helping people or places recover after serious damage. For example, after the storm, rehabilitation took time and support. You heard reconstruction in the news. Here, it means the act of rebuilding something that has been damaged or destroyed. For example, reconstruction began after the old bridge was damaged.

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This is Slow English FM. I'm Maya, and this is our science interview. Welcome, and thanks for listening. Nora covers science and the environment. We're discussing the Nobel Prize in Chemistry. The 2026 Chemistry Nobel went to Henri Kagan of France and Kenzo Soai of Japan. The award recognizes discoveries involving nonlinear effects and autocatalysis in asymmetric organic synthesis. Nora, what does that mean in simpler terms? The Guardian describes the work as showing how chemical reactions can produce one of two mirror image forms of a molecule. Some molecules have mirror image forms, like a left hand and a right hand. They are related, but they are not identical. The prize recognizes work on chemical processes that can favor one form rather than a mixture of both. Let's take the phrase asymmetric organic synthesis. What do those words tell us about the work? Organic chemistry studies carbon-based compounds, and synthesis means making compounds. In this context, asymmetric synthesis means making a reaction favor one mirror image form over the other. France 24 reports that the Royal Swedish Academy of Sciences gave this as the reason for the award. So the key idea is not simply that two forms exist. It is that a chemical process can favor one of them. Is that a fair summary? Yes. The Guardian's account says the recognized work concerns how reactions can produce one of these forms. The prize citation, reported by NPR and Le Monde, names discoveries involving nonlinear effects and autocatalysis in asymmetric organic synthesis. Autocatalysis is another important word in the citation. What does it mean? A catalyst helps a chemical reaction happen without being used up in the reaction. In autocatalysis, a product of the reaction helps that reaction continue. Here, autocatalysis is part of the work recognized by the prize. And the citation also says nonlinear effects. What can listeners take from that phrase without losing sight of the main point? It is one of the discoveries named in the award citation. The reports identify it as part of the recognized work, alongside autocatalysis. The broader description is that the work concerns chemical processes linked to favoring one mirror image form of a molecule. The BBC headline describes the prize as solving the mystery of life's asymmetry. Is that a careful way to describe what the award recognizes? That phrase appears in the BBC News headline. The award citation, as reported by NPR and France 24, is more specific. It names discoveries about nonlinear effects and autocatalysis in asymmetric organic synthesis. I would describe the award in those terms, rather than suggest that every question about asymmetry in living things is settled. What do we know about the award itself? France 24 reports that Kagan and Soai were jointly awarded the prize. The Guardian reports that they will share it equally, and that the total prize is 12 million Swedish kroner. That was our science interview. 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Goodbye.

0: This is the word of the news with Emma. You heard outbreak in the news. Here it means a sudden spread of a disease among people. For example, the outbreak affected several towns. You heard amputated in the news. Here it means removed by surgery, usually because of serious injury or illness. For example, the injured finger had to be amputated. You heard suspension in the news. Here it means a temporary stop to an activity or practice. For example, the suspension of the service lasted 1 week.
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1: You're listening to Slow English FM. This is our roundtable on energy, prices, and the pressure on oil supplies. I'm Maya. With us are Omar, our economy and work columnist, and Alex, our journalist. Welcome and thank you for listening. G7 countries have agreed to release up to 100 million barrels of diesel and crude oil over 4 months. The aim is to reduce pressure on fuel supplies and limit further price rises. The International Energy Agency will supervise the release. Omar, what is the main economic meaning of this decision?
2: The main meaning is that governments are trying to add stored fuel to the market while supplies are under pressure. The Energy Information Administration says oil inventories can act as a buffer between supply and demand. A buffer is a stock that can soften a sudden shortage. If current production is below consumption, a release can add supply and may reduce market pressure. But the effect depends on the size and timing of the release.
3: The pressure is already visible in fuel prices. Le Monde reports that diesel reached about $6.53 per gallon in the United States. The European average reached about €2.24 per liter in late September and early October 2026. The G7 decision followed pressure from the United States, which had considered restricting diesel exports.
1: Alex, the plan includes both crude oil and diesel. Why does that distinction matter in this story?
4: The reporting says the supply problem concerns refined fuels as well as crude oil. Refineries damaged in the Middle East are out of service. Le Monde also reports that flows from the Persian Gulf have fallen by 75% since the end of February. So the pressure is linked to more than one part of the oil supply picture.
2: That is why the form of the release matters. The G7 plan names both crude oil and diesel. The available reporting does not give a separate estimate for the effect of each type of stock, but the decision itself shows that the response covers both forms of supply.
1: Omar, can you explain what a strategic reserve is in simple terms?
2: The Energy Information Administration defines a strategic reserve as petroleum kept for a major supply interruption. A release, sometimes called a drawdown, puts some of that stored oil or fuel into the market. The economic idea is simple. When normal supply is under pressure, stored supply can provide a temporary buffer.
3: The timing is part of the plan. Le Monde reports that releases can begin within 20 days. The agreement also allows additional action if necessary. Those details show that the G7 is presenting the reserves as a response to an immediate supply problem, not as a permanent source of fuel.
1: Europe has a particular reason to worry about diesel. Alex, what does the reporting show about that exposure?
4: Le Monde reports that about half of Europe's diesel consumption is covered by imports. The United States is Europe's leading supplier. The report also says European refining capacity has fallen sharply in recent years. These facts leave Europe exposed to problems in foreign supplies, transport routes, and refining operations.
2: The price figures show why that exposure matters for the economic discussion. Diesel reached about $6.53 per gallon in the United States, and the European average reached about €2.24 per liter. The supplied reporting gives those figures, but it does not provide a new estimate for the effect on the wider cost of goods.
1: So listeners should see Europe's import dependence as part of the pressure, but not as a complete forecast of future prices. Alex, what happened politically before the agreement?
3: According to Le Monde, the United States had considered restricting diesel exports. the G7 agreement followed

0: pressure from Washington. The members also agreed not to ban or restrict energy exports between them. That commitment is part of the same agreement as the reserve release. That political setting helps explain the two parts of the decision. The G7 is releasing stored oil and diesel. At the same time, its members are promising not to add restrictions to energy exports between them. My interpretation is that the group is trying to increase available supply while avoiding a new barrier to trade within the group.
1: This is not the first emergency release mentioned in the reporting. Omar, what happened in March?
2: Le Monde reports that IEA member countries pledged to make 400 million barrels available in March 2026 after an earlier surge in oil prices. The United States released nearly half of that amount. Some European countries released much less than their

0: amount released by each country can differ. In March, some European countries released much less than their announced volumes, according to Le Monde. That makes the timing and the delivery of the new plan important, not only the headline number of 100 million barrels.
1: The current plan says releases can begin within 20 days. The report also says further action is possible if necessary. Those details are part of the stated plan. They do not tell us how much each country will release or exactly when every barrel will reach the market.
2: Let's turn to the limits. Can emergency reserves calm prices for a long time? Alex, start with what the action cannot do.
3: Le Monde reports that reserves are finite. An energy advisor warned that they cannot be mobilized repeatedly once they have been used. The release may calm prices in the short term, but it does not permanently replace refineries that are out of service or trade routes under pressure.
0: The Energy Information Administration describes inventories as a buffer between supply and demand. That means the protection has a limit. A release can add supply during a period of pressure. If the disruption continues, the stored supply is not an unlimited answer. Its effect also depends on when the fuel reaches the market.
2: The agreement also mentions longer-term work. Omar, what does that work involve?
0: Le Monde reports that the agreement calls for work to reduce refinery margins and transport costs. The report presents these measures as responses to deeper supply problems. It does not present them as a permanent replacement for functioning refineries and stable trade routes.
3: That distinction matters. The reserve release is the emergency part of the agreement. The work on refinery margins and transport costs addresses other pressures named in the report. The same report does not say that the damaged refineries have been repaired, or that the reduced flows from the Persian Gulf have returned to their earlier level.
2: Before we close, let me put the central question to both of you. Can emergency reserves calm prices? Omar?
0: They may reduce market pressure in the short term if the release is large enough and reaches the market at the right time. That follows from the Energy Information Administration's description of inventories as a buffer. But the result is not guaranteed, and reserves cannot be used repeatedly without limit.
3: They may also respond to part of the current pressure on crude oil and refined fuels. But the reporting also points to damaged refineries, lower flows from the Persian Gulf, and Europe's dependence on imported diesel. A stock release can address pressure for a time. It cannot by itself restore all of the capacity or flows described in the report.
2: Omar brought us the economic picture. A strategic reserve can act as a temporary buffer, but its effect depends on size, timing, and delivery. Alex explained the wider supply pressure, including the refinery problems, lower Persian Gulf flows, and Europe's dependence on imported diesel. The G7 plans to release up to 100 million barrels over 4 months, with the International Energy Agency supervising the release. The immediate aim is to limit price pressure. The longer challenge is dealing with the supply problems that reserves cannot permanently replace. Thank you for listening to Slow English FM.

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I'm Leo with a chronicle about technology and digital life. Apple says it will add new controls to macOS full disk access. This permission can let an app read files, email, messages, and browsing history. Apple says users will need to take more explicit action before giving an app this level of access. Apple links the change to the growing power of AI agents. The company says these tools make broad access to personal data riskier. Ars Technica reports that the changes are intended to reduce possible abuse by AI agents. Full disk access was originally designed to help applications such as backup tools work properly, but the permission can provide access far beyond one file or one folder. It can reach several kinds of personal information on a Mac. Apple did not name Meta or Muse in its announcement. TechCrunch reports that the timing followed public concern about whether desktop AI assistants can access private messages and other personal content. Apple's planned controls would make users take a clearer action before granting this broad permission. This is Leo for Slow English FM. 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

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You're listening to Slow English FM. Here is a brief on the latest news. Russian missiles and drones struck Kyiv and other parts of Ukraine overnight. Ukrainian officials say at least 12 civilians were killed, including 3 children, and more than 40 people were wounded. Ukrainian President Volodymyr Zelensky said the strikes hit energy infrastructure and homes in at least 12 regions. In the northern city of Priluki, he said, a strike on an apartment building killed 5 people and injured 26, including 5 children.

0: Slow English FM, the world in clear English. Welcome to Slow English FM. This is our roundtable, where we look at one important story from several angles. I'm Maya, Grace joins us for health and medicine, and Alex joins us for reporting. Thanks for listening. We're discussing reports of rising cancer rates among younger people, and why colorectal cancer may be found at a later stage in younger patients. The central finding is that rates of several cancers have risen faster among people under 50 than among older age groups in three countries studied. That is important, but it does not mean cancer is more common in younger people overall. Alex, what did the analysis find?
1: The Guardian reports that researchers analyzed cancer data from England, the United States, and the Netherlands. They found significant increases in early onset cases of 7 cancer types in England, 5 in the United States, and 4 in the Netherlands. Here, early onset means diagnosed before age 50. Across the three countries, rates among people under 50 rose faster than rates among older age groups.
2: That comparison describes the direction of change, not which age group has the most cancer. The Guardian's account of the analysis says cancer remains uncommon among people under 50. In England, the median age at cancer diagnosis is above 60. The median is the midpoint. Half of diagnoses are above that age, and half are below it. So we can take the increase seriously without losing sight of the fact that cancer is much more common at older ages.
0: Alex, can you give us a specific example of how the rate changed?
1: For bowel cancer, also called colorectal cancer, the rate among people under 50 in England rose from 3.9 cases per 100,000 people in 2001 to 8.4 per 100,000 in 2023, according to The Guardian's account. That is a clear increase over time. But the number is a rate across a population. It is not an estimate of any one person's chance of having cancer.
0: Grace, what do researchers say may be contributing to the wider rise?
2: The researchers named several possible contributors: obesity, poor diets, too little exercise, alcohol, smoking, and environmental exposures. Those are possible factors, not a list of proven causes for each case. The researchers also said that greater awareness of symptoms and earlier diagnosis may explain part of the increase, but not all of it. That matters because a rise in diagnoses can reflect a change in how often disease occurs, how often it is detected, or both.
3: There is also a separate line of research about a possible biological clue. The Guardian reported on a study of 981 colorectal tumors from 11 countries. Mutations linked to colibactin were more than 3 times as common in tumors from patients under 40 as in tumors from patients over 70. Colibactin is a toxin made by some strains of E. coli, a common type of bacteria.
0: Grace, does that finding show that colibactin caused the rise?
2: No. The researchers said the study does not prove that colibactin causes the increase in early onset cancer. It found a difference in mutations between tumors from the two age groups. That makes colibactin a question for further research. It does not establish what caused the mutations or what caused the wider rise in cancer rates. We should keep that distinction clear.
1: A separate study gives a longer, international view of colorectal cancer. As The Guardian reported in 2024, rates among people aged 25 to 49 rose in 27 of 50 countries during the decade through 2017. That was the latest year included in that study. It is historical evidence of a pattern, not a current measure of rates in 2026.
4: Let's turn to the second part of the question. Why colorectal cancer in younger patients may be found late. The evidence about rising rates and the evidence about stage at diagnosis describe different things. Alex, what did the report from Australia say?
5: The Guardian reported that bowel cancer rates among Australians aged 20 to 39 more than doubled between 2001 and 2021. They rose from 4.4 cases per 100,000 to 10.3 per 100,000. The article also reported that younger patients were more likely than older patients to be diagnosed at stage 3 or stage 4. These are later stages of the disease. That finding tells us about the stage at diagnosis. By itself, it does not explain why younger patients were more likely to be diagnosed at those stages.
4: Grace, how does screening fit into that picture?
2: The CDC says most people in the United States should begin colorectal cancer screening at age 45. Screening looks for disease in people who do not have symptoms. A diagnostic test is different. It is used to investigate symptoms. So the usual screening age is not a reason for someone younger to ignore symptoms. Screening guidance and the decision to investigate symptoms answer different questions.
6: The CDC also says colorectal cancer almost always develops from polyps. A polyp is an abnormal growth in the colon or rectum. Screening can find polyps, so they can be removed before they become cancer. It can also find cancer early, when treatment works best, according to the CDC. So, screening can help identify some growths before they become cancer, as well as detect cancer at an earlier stage.
2: The CDC says some people may need to start screening before 45, or be screened more often. Its guidance includes people with inflammatory bowel disease, a personal or family history of colorectal cancer or polyps, and people with certain genetic syndromes. That means the general starting age for most people is not a complete description of screening for every person.
4: Alex, can we connect the Australian report with the screening guidance?
7: We should connect them carefully. The Australian report describes rising bowel cancer rates among younger adults and a higher likelihood of later stage diagnosis among younger patients than among older patients. The CDC guidance explains screening in the United States, including the usual starting age and some groups who may need earlier or more frequent screening. These findings do not establish that screening age explains the Australian pattern or that one explanation accounts for late diagnosis everywhere.
2: Right. Screening is one part of the picture, and it is not the same as testing symptoms. The available findings also do not give us one proven cause for the rise in younger people. Researchers have named possible contributors, and the tumor study raises a biological question, but it does not settle that question. We can describe the trend and the difference in stages at diagnosis while being careful not to turn possible explanations into established causes.
4: The main message is that cancer rates among younger people have risen faster in several countries and for several cancer types, even though cancer remains much more common at older ages. Alex brought us the international figures and the Australian report on later stage diagnoses. Grace explained possible contributors, the limits of the Colebacton study, and the difference between screening and testing symptoms. Thanks for joining us on Slow English FM.

This is the word of the news with Emma. You heard strike in the news. Here, it means a military attack using weapons. For example, the army carried out a strike at night. You heard overnight in the news. Here, it means during the night, or from one evening until the next morning. For example, the temperature fell overnight.

0: 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You're listening to Slow English FM and the Evening Roundtable. I'm Maya. With me are Daniel, who covers world affairs, and Alex, a station journalist. We're discussing drone strikes on commercial ships in the Black Sea near Bulgaria, and what the reports say about the crews, shipping, and the wider setting. Welcome. And thanks for listening, wherever you are. Daniel, begin with what happened and what is known about the people on board.
1: Bulgarian Prime Minister Rumen Radev said two commercial vessels were struck by air and sea drones in Bulgaria's exclusive economic zone in the Black Sea. CBC News reports that the Togo-flagged Alpha Watan suffered severe structural damage and sank. Radev said there was no immediate information about the fate of its crew.
0: Alex, what happened to the other vessel?
2: CBC News reports that the Palau-flagged Able caught fire. A Bulgarian ferry evacuated all 18 people on board. Two sailors with severe injuries were taken to a hospital in Varna. So the reports describe two very different outcomes. One ship sank, while the other crew was evacuated. Two people from that second ship were seriously hurt.
0: Daniel, the location is described as Bulgaria's exclusive economic zone. Alex, could you explain that term in plain English?
2: An exclusive economic zone is a sea area beyond and next to a country's territorial sea. Under the United Nations Convention on the Law of the Sea, it cannot extend more than 200 nautical miles from the lines used to measure the territorial sea. It is not the same as saying the country owns all the water there.
0: And what does the law say about ships passing through such an area?
1: The same convention says other states retain freedom of navigation in an exclusive economic zone. In simple terms, ships from other countries keep the right to navigate there. The coastal state has specific rights and duties in the zone, including duties related to protecting the marine environment. That distinction helps explain why a report that an attack happened in Bulgaria's zone does not mean that ordinary passage through the zone is forbidden.
0: Alex, what details did the report give about the ship's positions and journeys?
2: CBC News reports that Radev placed the strikes about 128 kilometers off Bulgaria's coast, near the town of Biala. The Able was sailing south and carrying wheat. The Alpha Watan was heading north. Radev said its cargo was unknown. Those details tell us something about the ship's routes and one of their cargoes. They do not explain why the vessels were struck.
0: Daniel, do the reports identify who was behind the attacks?
1: No. CBC News reports that Radev said the origin of the drones had not been established. BBC News also says it is not clear who was behind the attacks. CBC reports that NATO declined to comment and referred questions to Bulgarian authorities. The responsible party is therefore not identified in these reports.
0: The BBC places the incident in the wider context of Russia's war against Ukraine. It says the attacks came as Russia intensifies strikes in the Black Sea as part of that war. Daniel, how can we understand that context without treating it as proof of who carried out this attack?
1: The context tells us that the Black Sea is part of a wider conflict setting. But context and responsibility are separate questions. BBC News links the incident to a period when Russia is intensifying strikes in the sea. That does not identify who launched these drones. The reports also say the origin of the drones had not been established. Both points matter. The incident is reported against a wider backdrop of conflict, while responsibility for this particular attack remains unclear.
3: The ship's flags and cargo details do not settle that question either.
4: CBC News identifies the Alpha Watton as Togoflact and the Able as Palauflact. It reports that the Able was carrying wheat. Those facts describe the vessels, but they do not identify who attacked them or why.
0: Let's turn to the possible effect on trade. Alex, what did Radev say about shipping in the Black Sea?
2: CBC News reports that Radev said the attacks were disrupting Black Sea shipping, increasing insurance costs, and making shipping more difficult. That is his account of the effects. It points to a concern beyond the two ships. Commercial vessels also move cargo through the region. The report does not give a figure for the increase in insurance costs.
0: Daniel, how does the right to navigate in an exclusive economic zone fit with that reported disruption?
1: It helps keep two issues separate. The law describes rights and duties in the zone, including freedom of navigation for other states. The reported attacks are a security problem. A right to navigate does not, by itself, mean that a route is free of danger. Radev's account of higher insurance costs and more difficult shipping shows how a security threat can affect commercial activity, even when the reports do not establish who was responsible.
0: There is also a possible environmental concern. Alex, what did the reports say about that?
2: CBC News reports that Radev said authorities were monitoring for possible oil spills and other pollution. The word possible matters here. The report describes monitoring, but it does not say that an oil spill occurred. The ship's reported damage makes the monitoring relevant, but we should not turn a concern about possible pollution into a claim that pollution has happened.
1: And the reported conditions of the two vessels were different. The Alpha Watton sank. The Able caught fire, and its crew was evacuated. The reports connect the situation with monitoring for possible pollution, but they do not establish that either vessel released pollution.
0: Let me bring the main points together. Daniel set out the reported strikes, the uncertainty about responsibility, and the wider Black Sea conflict context. Alex explained the crew's different outcomes, the ship's routes, and the reported effects on shipping and environmental monitoring. One vessel sank, and the fate of its crew was not immediately known when Radev spoke. The other crew was evacuated, with two sailors taken to hospital for severe injuries. The reports do not identify who carried out the attacks. 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
1: This is Slow English FM. I'm Alex with a short news flash. Welcome and thanks for listening. Nepal's government says it will end search and rescue operations for people still missing after the August 26 flood. The Associated Press reports that thousands remain missing. The government says it will now focus on rehabilitation and reconstruction, helping people recover and rebuilding damaged areas. ABC News also reports the decision to end the search. Families of missing people have expressed mixed reactions, according to the Associated Press. Under the plan, rescue teams would stop searching for those still missing while the government turns to recovery work. Slow
0: English FM. This is the word of the news with Emma. You heard search and rescue in the news. Here, it means an effort to find people who are missing and bring them to safety. For example, search and rescue teams looked for hikers lost in the mountains. You heard rehabilitation in the news. Here, it means the process of helping people or places recover after serious damage. For example, after the storm, rehabilitation took time and support. You heard reconstruction in the news. Here it means the act of rebuilding something that has been damaged or destroyed. For example, reconstruction began after the old bridge was damaged.

0: 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I'm Maya. Welcome. Nora covers science and the environment. We're looking at a possible planet around a star that has reached the end of its life. NASA says a new analysis of old Hubble observations points to a possible planet orbiting a white dwarf called HS0209+0832. Nora, what makes this finding stand out? The proposed planet may have formed after the star changed and shed its outer layers. That would make it a second-generation planet, a planet formed from material left over after the star's earlier planetary system changed. But this is still a candidate, not a confirmed discovery. Let's clarify the setting. What is a white dwarf, and what happened to this star? A white dwarf is the dense remnant core of a star that has used up its nuclear fuel and lost its outer layers of gas and dust. NASA describes HS0209+0832 as a white dwarf. The proposed planet may have formed from material expelled as the star died. What clue led researchers to consider a planet formed in that way? NASA says researchers found an unusually high amount of niobium in archived Hubble observations. Niobium is a chemical element. The team also confirmed the niobium signal using data from FUSE, a NASA mission that has since ended. That chemical clue helped point to the possible second-generation planet.
1: So the chemical signal is part of the case, but it does not by itself confirm a planet. What other evidence is there?
0: NASA reports that its TESS satellite detected regular changes in the white dwarf's brightness. Those changes indicate that the candidate planet orbits about 3.7 million miles, or 6 million kilometers, from the star. The observations add evidence for a planet, but NASA still describes it as a possibility.
1: NASA also gives an estimate of the candidate's size and says it is losing its atmosphere. What does the research suggest?
0: The research team estimates that it is a gas giant about the size of Jupiter. NASA says it is rapidly losing its atmosphere because the white dwarf is still very hot. That gives us a picture of a large planet close to a hot stellar remnant, but it remains a proposed explanation, not a confirmed world.
1: And why does the possibility of a second-generation planet matter?
0: The NASA account raises the possibility that planets could form from material left after a star's earlier planetary system changes. In this case, the clues come from the chemical signal, the brightness changes, and the team's analysis of the star. The key point is that the planet has not been confirmed. This is an interpretation of the evidence reported by NASA, rather than proof that such planets are common.
1: Nora, thank you. And thanks to you for listening to Slow English FM. I'm Maya. Goodbye.
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2: This is the word of the news with Emma. You heard outbreak in the news. Here it means a sudden spread of a disease among people. For example, the outbreak affected several towns. You heard amputated in the news. Here it means removed by surgery, usually because of serious injury or illness. For example, the injured finger had to be amputated. You heard suspension in the news. Here it means a temporary stop to an activity or practice. For example, the suspension of the service lasted 1 week.

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This is Economy and Work. I'm Maya, and Omar covers the economy and work. Welcome, and thanks for listening. Paramount has completed its acquisition of

0: Warner Brothers Discovery. The combined company brings major film studios and news outlets under one owner. Omar, what has changed, and why does this deal matter beyond Hollywood?
1: The main change is that Paramount and Warner Brothers are now part of the same company called Skydance. The Guardian reports that the company brings together the Paramount and Warner Brothers movie studios, HBO Max, CBS News, and CNN. That is a large group of film, television, streaming, and news businesses under one ownership.
0: So this is not only about combining two film studios. It also joins streaming services and news organizations. What was the central concern raised during the process?
2: Competition was a central concern. It means businesses trying to attract the same customers. The Guardian reports that California and 11 other states sued over concerns that the merger could reduce competition. They warned that people might have fewer movies to choose from in theaters and on streaming platforms.
0: The state's concern was that viewers could have fewer choices. But the acquisition has gone ahead. How was the legal dispute resolved?
1: The Guardian reports that Paramount reached a settlement with California and 11 other states. That settlement cleared the way for the merger and set conditions for the combined company. So the deal did not simply end the dispute without commitments.
0: Let's take those conditions one at a time. What must the company do about the number of films and television shows it releases?
1: According to The Guardian, the settlement requires the company to release at least 30 films each year and more than 180 television shows. Those are minimum release numbers set out in the settlement. They do not tell us what each film or show will be or how audiences will respond.
0: That distinction matters. A minimum number of releases is not a promise about what people will want to watch. What does the settlement say about the news outlets?
1: The Guardian reports that CBS News and CNN must keep independent editorial boards. An editorial board is a group that helps guide a news organization's editorial decisions. The settlement also provides for a trustee to monitor whether the company follows its terms.
0: When you say independent, do you mean those boards will be outside the new company?
1: The reported settlement says the boards must be independent, but that does not tell us every detail of how they will work. The key point is that the settlement sets a condition for CBS News and CNN and includes a trustee to monitor compliance. Those safeguards are part of the agreement. They are not a report about how the outlets will make particular decisions.
0: So the agreement establishes protections and monitoring, but it does not answer every question about how editorial decisions will work in practice. Let's look at how the winning bid came about. What role did Netflix play?
1: The Guardian reports that Netflix withdrew from the bidding in February after deciding not to raise its offer. Paramount Skydance then won the bid for Warner Brothers Discovery. That helps explain how Paramount became the buyer, but it does not, on its own, tell us what the combined company will do next.
0: For customers, what can we say about the possible effects, and what should we avoid claiming?
1: BBC News has examined whether the deal could affect customers, including through streaming prices. But the supplied reporting does not establish a price change or say what subscribers will pay. The concerns reported in the legal dispute were about competition and possible limits on movie choice. It is fair to say those issues are part of the debate around the deal. It would go beyond the evidence to say that prices will rise or that viewers will definitely have fewer choices.
0: The merger brings together businesses that may serve some of the same audiences. Does that mean the settlement has settled the question of whether competition will be affected?
1: No. The reported settlement resolved the state's legal challenge,

0: allowed the merger to proceed with conditions. The state's concerns explain why the deal faced a challenge, but they are concerns, not proof of a specific later effect on customers. The release requirements, independent editorial boards, and monitoring are terms of the settlement. The impact on viewers and the news outlets is a separate question.
1: So the immediate story is a major change in ownership, alongside conditions intended to address concerns raised in court. The deal brings studios, a streaming service, and two major news outlets together. What is the clearest question to watch as this new company takes shape?
0: A useful question is whether the company meets the settlement's stated conditions, while also watching what the combined ownership means for the choices available to audiences. Those are different tests. One concerns the commitments in the agreement. The other concerns the experience of viewers and customers. The reporting sets out the commitments and the concerns, but does not establish the longer-term effects.
1: Omar, thank you. And thanks to you for listening to Slow English FM. That's Economy and Work.

0: 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This is Slow English FM with science and the planet. Maya here. Nora covers science and the environment. Thanks for listening. Switzerland has lost 19.4% of its glacier ice since 2021. That is almost one-fifth of the country's glacier ice. The loss matters because glaciers store water and release it gradually. Nora, what happened during 2026?
1: The Guardian reports that Swiss glaciers lost 5.5% of their ice during the first 8 months of 2026. That followed a winter with little snow and a summer marked by intense heat waves. The 5.5% loss brought the total decline since 2021 to 19.4%. The BBC describes 2026 as a disastrous year of ice loss.
0: Those are two different time periods. Can you explain the difference clearly? The 5.5% figure covers the first 8 months of 2026. The 19.4% figure covers the total decline since 2021. So one number describes a single period in 2026, while the other describes the loss accumulated over several years. The Guardian says the 2026 reduction came close to the record set in 2022.
2: What did the monitoring reports show about the physical change in the glaciers?
1: The Guardian reports that the Swiss Glacier Monitoring Network and the Swiss Commission for Cryosphere Observation found that individual glaciers became, on average, between 2.5 and 4 meters thinner in 2026. The same report says that some small glaciers disappeared. It also describes ice collapse from internal water channels beneath the surface.
2: Let us stay with that last point. What does the report actually tell us about the internal water channels?
1: The report describes ice collapse linked to water channels beneath the surface. It presents this as part of the observed glacier loss, alongside the wider reduction in ice. The important distinction is that the report does not describe only a glacier edge moving backward. It also records collapse within the ice.
2: Why does this matter beyond the appearance of the mountains?
1: The Guardian reports that glaciers store water and release it gradually as they melt. It says rapid ice loss can change water availability for communities and ecosystems that depend on meltwater. The BBC says the rapid melting could threaten water supplies. These reports connect the physical loss of ice with a possible change in an important water source.
2: Does rapid melting simply mean that more water is available for people in the short term?
1: The reporting does not support such a simple conclusion. The Guardian says rapid ice loss can change water availability. It does not describe one identical result for every community or ecosystem. What the reports establish is that the amount and timing of meltwater can be affected as the glacier ice reserve becomes smaller.
2: What weather conditions were linked to the large loss in 2026?
1: The Guardian reports a winter with little snow, followed by a summer with intense heat waves. It also reports that Switzerland's summer half year, from April through September, was the hottest and driest since records began in 1864. Those conditions formed the weather context for the reported ice loss.
2: How does this Swiss result fit into the wider climate picture?
1: The Guardian reports that alpine regions in Europe are experiencing extreme glacier collapse because of the heat-trapping effects of fossil fuel pollution. It also says Europe is warming faster than the global average, with alpine regions among the areas experiencing especially rapid glacier change. The BBC reports that scientists say rapid melting is no longer surprising given the pace of climate change.
2: So, is the Swiss loss being presented as an isolated event or as part of a broader pattern?
1: The Guardian places the Swiss figures within wider glacier change in Europe's alpine regions. The BBC links the rapid melting to the pace of climate change. Taken together, those reports present the Swiss loss as part of a broader pattern of rapid glacier change. That is an interpretation of the reported context rather than a claim that every glacier is changing in exactly the same way.
2: The phrase almost one-fifth is striking. What should listeners take from that figure without losing the detail behind it?
1: The precise figure is 19.4% since 2021, according to The Guardian. It describes the total loss of Swiss glacier ice over that period. The separate 5.5% figure describes the first 8 months of 2026. Together, the figures show both a major loss in 1 year and a much larger cumulative decline since 2021.
2: Can the available reporting give a timetable for what will happen to every glacier or every water supply?
1: No single timetable is given in the supplied reporting. The reports describe measured losses, including glaciers becoming 2.5 to 4 meters thinner on average in 2026, and some small glaciers disappearing. They also describe possible effects on water availability. The evidence supports concern about shrinking glacier ice and changing meltwater supplies, but it does not give one forecast for every glacier or community.
2: What is the clearest conclusion from these findings?
1: The clearest conclusion is that Swiss glaciers experienced a very large loss of ice in 2026, after a winter with little snow and a summer with intense heat waves. The total loss since 2021 reached 19.4%. The reporting also shows why the change matters. Glaciers are a source of gradually released water, and rapid ice loss can affect water availability for communities and ecosystems that depend on meltwater.
2: That was Science and the Planet on Slow English FM. 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Goodbye.

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You're listening to Slow English FM. Here is a brief on the latest news. Russian missiles and drones struck Kyiv and other parts of Ukraine overnight. Ukrainian officials say at least 12 civilians were killed, including 3 children, and more than 40 people were wounded. Ukrainian President Volodymyr Zelensky said the strikes hit energy infrastructure and homes in at least 12 regions. In the northern city of Priluki, he said, a strike on an apartment building killed 5 people and injured 26, including 5 children.

0: 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I'm Maya, and this is our closer look. Thanks for joining us. Arctic sea ice reached its 2026 summer minimum on September 12th. It covered an estimated 4.6 million square kilometers of ocean. NASA and the National Snow and Ice Data Center say that was the 10th lowest minimum in the satellite record, statistically tied with 2008, 2010, and 2025. Alex, what does this measurement tell us?
1: It tells us how much ocean is covered by ice using a set threshold. An area counts toward sea ice extent when ice covers at least 15% of the ocean surface there. So extent measures the area covered. It does not measure how thick the ice is.
0: And the annual minimum is the lowest extent recorded during the year?
2: Yes. It is usually reached in September after the summer melt. The Arctic then moves into its colder season when sea ice grows again. In 2026, the winter maximum came on March 15th at 14.29 million square kilometers. NASA and the National Snow and Ice Data Center found that this was statistically tied with 2025 for the lowest winter peak in the satellite record. A statistical tie means the measurements are treated as equal for this comparison. It does not establish an exact tie.
0: So the winter peak was a record low, while the summer minimum was the 10th lowest. How do those figures fit into the longer record?
3: NASA says Arctic sea ice extent has declined overall since satellite observations began in 1978. But the yearly figures do not move down in a straight line. Weather from one year to another can affect how much ice melts. The 2026 summer minimum was not the lowest on record. That record belongs to September 2012. Still, every Arctic summer from 2007 through 2026 ranked among the 20 lowest minimums in the satellite record.
0: That gives this year's measurement a longer context. NASA also says the September minimum has been relatively steady in recent years, while remaining well below the long-term average. Does that recent slowdown mean the ice is recovering?
1: Not on its own. The Guardian reported on research published in 2025 that found no statistically significant decline in measured sea ice extent from 2005 onward. The researchers said natural changes in ocean currents were a probable reason for that slowdown. They also said the slowdown did not mean the ice was rebounding. A pause or slower change over one period is not the same as a return to earlier ice levels.
0: The area covered is one measure. What does the research report say about the age and thickness of the ice that remains?
1: The research report describes the remaining Arctic ice as younger and thinner. Ice that survives at least one summer melt season is called multi-year ice. Observations show that multi-year ice has declined, leaving more first-year ice. That matters because an extent figure alone cannot tell us the age or thickness of the ice.
0: The Guardian, reporting on the 2025 Arctic report card, also described a major decline in the oldest ice. What does that figure measure?
1: The Guardian reported that the oldest and thickest Arctic sea ice had declined by more than 95% since the 1980s. That figure concerns the oldest, thickest ice. It does not describe the total area covered by all sea ice. These are different measures, and keeping them separate helps explain what each figure can tell us.
0: There is also a connection between sea ice and heat. What happens when ice retreats and more ocean is exposed?
4: The Guardian reported that open ocean absorbs more heat than reflective sea ice. So when ice retreats, exposed water can take in more heat, which can add to warming in the region. That is a reported climate connection. it does not show how much this process contributed to the 2026 measurements in particular.
0: The picture is not just one number. Arctic sea ice covered a relatively small area at both the 2026 winter peak and summer low. The winter peak was the lowest in the satellite record. The summer minimum was the 10th lowest. The longer record shows an overall decline, with year-to-year changes and a recent slowdown that researchers did not describe as a recovery. The remaining ice is also younger and thinner. 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That's our report. Slow English FM. The world in clear English.
5: This is the word of the news with Emma. You heard suspended in the news. Here it means temporarily stopped in activity or practice. For example, the school suspended classes during the storm. You heard allegations in the news. Here it means claims that someone did something wrong, not yet proven. For example, the company denied the allegations.

0: You're listening to Slow English FM. Welcome to our roundtable. I'm Maya. Omar covers the economy and work, and Alex is our station journalist. We're looking at concerns about France's public finances and the euro's fall against the US dollar. Thank you for listening, wherever you are. Omar, what has happened to the euro?
1: The euro has fallen to a low against the dollar, as investors worry about France's ability to put its public finances in order. France 24 reported that the euro had reached a 17-month low and had fallen nearly 7% from its peak in late January. The European Central Bank's reference rate was $1.1204 for 1 euro on 5 October 2026. The ECB describes that as a 52-week low. Those measures use different time periods, so I would keep each figure with its source rather than treat them as the same comparison.
0: Alex, what do the French figures show about the concern behind the currency move?
2: Eurostat's figures show that France's government deficit was 5.1% of gross domestic product in 2025. Gross domestic product, or GDP, is the measure used here to compare the deficit with the size of the economy. A deficit is the gap when government spending is higher than government revenue. Eurostat says France's deficit was among the largest in the European Union. There is also the debt figure. France's government debt was 115.6% of GDP at the end of 2025. Eurostat ranked that as the third highest ratio among EU countries. The debt-to-GDP ratio compares the amount of government debt with the size of the economy. France's ratio rose by 2.9 percentage points during 2025, compared with 2024.
0: Omar, how should listeners connect those figures with the fall in the euro, without assuming that one number alone explains the exchange rate?
1: That caution matters. France 24 links the euro's decline to concern about France's ability to bring its public finances in order. The reported figures help explain why those finances are part of the discussion. The deficit was large, the debt ratio was high, and the ratio increased. But the figures do not tell us that any one of these measures caused a specific amount of the euro's fall. The currency report describes a concern, not a formula connecting a debt percentage to an exchange rate.
0: Alex, is this only a French story? What do the figures show for the wider euro area?
2: Eurostat's figures show that government debt across the euro area rose from 87.0% of GDP at the end of 2024 to 87.8% at the end of 2025. Over the same years, the area's deficit moved in the other direction, falling from 3.0% of GDP to 2.9%. So the wider picture is not identical to France's. The euro area deficit fell slightly, while its debt ratio rose. Those are separate measures, and both help describe public finances. And France's position is distinct within that wider picture. Eurostat places its 115.6% debt ratio among the highest in the EU. The euro area average was 87.8%. That comparison gives a sense of scale, but it does not mean that every country in the currency area has the same public finance situation. Nor does it show that France's figures alone determine the value of a currency shared across the area.
0: Omar, Eurostat also explains one-way debt can increase. Can you put that in plain language?
1: Eurostat says government debt can rise when a government borrows to pay for a deficit. In simple terms, when spending is greater than revenue, borrowing can cover the gap. Eurostat also identifies another reason. A government may borrow to acquire financial assets. So a debt increase is not described by that source as having only one possible route. In France's case, Eurostat records that the debt ratio rose by 2.9 percentage points in 2025. The figures we have do not break down that rise between those reasons.
2: That distinction is useful. The deficit is a measure of a gap over a period. Debt is the amount owed, measured here against GDP at the end of a year. A deficit can be one reason debt rises, but the two figures are not interchangeable. France's 5.1% deficit and 115.6% debt ratio describe different parts of the public finance picture.
0: Let's turn to the consequence named in the topic, prices. A weaker euro means 1 euro buys fewer dollars than before. But what can we responsibly say about effects on prices from these reports?
1: The reports here establish the exchange rate move and the concern about France's finances. They do not give figures for changes in consumer prices, business costs, or household budgets. So I would not put a number on those effects or say how much the currency move has changed prices. The immediate fact we can state is the exchange rate. The ECB's reference rate was $1.1204 per euro on 5 October.
3: And the wider effect should also be kept in proportion. The figures from Eurostat cover France and the euro area's public finances. They do not measure effects on other economies or show how a change in the euro has affected particular prices beyond France. The euro area debt and deficit figures give broader context, but they are not evidence of a specific price effect in another country.
0: So, a lower exchange rate is clear, while the precise effects on prices and other economies are not set out in these reports. Omar, what is the central economic point you take from the figures?
1: My reading is that France's public finances are a significant part of the pressure described by France 24. Eurostat's data show why the subject draws attention. A 5.1% deficit, debt at 115.6% of GDP, and a debt ratio that rose during 2025. But the euro area figures remind us to avoid treating France as the whole story. Debt across the area also rose, while its deficit edged down.
0: Alex, what should listeners keep in mind when they hear figures about debt and deficits?
2: Keep the measures separate and keep the comparison attached to each one. France's deficit was 5.1% of GDP in 2025. Its debt was 115.6% of GDP at year's end, the third highest ratio in the EU in Eurostat's figures. The euro area debt ratio was 87.8%, and its deficit was 2.9%. These numbers describe public finances. They do not, by themselves, quantify why the euro moved or what happened to prices.
0: That is the picture. France 24 reported the euro at a 17-month low amid concern about France's public finances, while the ECB recorded a 52-week low in its 5 October reference rate. Omar set out the debt and deficit figures and their wider context. Alex explained how the French numbers compare with the euro area. The exchange rate decline is clear. The reports discussed here do not quantify its effects on prices or other economies. 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
1: You're listening to Slow English FM. I'm Grace, and this is a health chronicle about changing pulse oximeter readings. A 5-year study at Johns Hopkins Hospital found that the pulse oximeters it examined shifted from overestimating blood oxygen to underestimating it. The change had occurred by mid-2022. The study also found that readings fluctuated most among non-white patients. A pulse oximeter estimates the level of oxygen in the blood. The researchers compared its readings with arterial blood gas test results. The NIH study abstract says they analyzed 223,145 tests from 15,129 patients using intensive care data from 2020 through 2024. The findings concern the devices tested at one hospital. They do not establish why the device's average error changed. They also do not show that every pulse oximeter behaves the same way. The results connect with an earlier concern about missed low oxygen levels. A 2020 study, using data from 178 intensive care units, found that Black patients were more likely than white patients to have critically low blood oxygen that pulse oximeters did not detect. The reported rates were 17% of measurements for Black patients and 6.2% for white patients. These are different findings. The earlier study measured cases of critically low oxygen that devices missed. The newer study tracked how average device error changed over time and found greater fluctuations among non-white patients. Together, they make performance across patient groups an important question, but they do not explain what caused the newer change. The central point is that a pulse oximeter reading is an estimate. In the study, the estimates from the devices examined did not remain consistent over time. That is a reason to take readings seriously without treating one number as the whole picture. The study does not show whether its findings apply beyond the hospital and devices examined.
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0: PC. This is Slow English FM with the international news. I'm Maya. Welcome and thanks for listening. Here are the headlines. Ebola is spreading into more areas of the Democratic Republic of the Congo. In Israel, memorials mark 3 years since the Hamas-led attacks of October 7, 2023. Germany has arrested August Hanning, its former foreign intelligence chief, on suspicion of espionage and other offenses involving state secrets. Francis Halsin has won the 2026 Nobel Prize in Physics for his contributions to the Ice Cube Observatory and the discovery of high-energy neutrinos from space. NASA says the Webb Space Telescope has helped astronomers study signs of powerful collisions around young stars. Ebola is spreading into more areas of the Democratic Republic of the Congo. Médecins Sans Frontières, or MSF, says North Kivu province now accounts for nearly 40% of newly confirmed cases across the country. The warning points to a growing challenge for people trying to contain the outbreak.
1: Africa News reports that confirmed cases have spread from the city of Butembo into all neighboring health zones, including rural areas with little medical support. MSF also says that 75% of Ebola deaths are happening in communities rather than in treatment centers. Families are caring for people who later die at home, according to an MSF coordinator.
2: The World Health Organization says the outbreak is caused by Bundibugyo virus. In its report covering information through September 23rd, the WHO counted 7,890 confirmed cases and 3,799 deaths across 63 health zones in 7 provinces. Those figures describe an earlier reporting period than MSF's October 6 warning about spread in North Kivu.
1: The WHO also said the outbreak had reached 2 additional health zones since its September 11 update. One was Bulu in Sud-Ubangi, a province newly affected in this outbreak. The other was Dungu in Haut-Uele. The WHO says there are no approved vaccines or specific treatments for this disease. The outbreak in the Democratic Republic of the Congo is separate from Kenya's first confirmed Ebola case and death.
0: In Israel, memorials mark 3 years since the Hamas-led attacks of October 7, 2023. The anniversary comes as Palestinians in Gaza continue to face widespread destruction and displacement, and as progress toward peace remains difficult.
1: The Associated Press reports that the 2023 attack killed about 1,200 people and that 251 people were taken hostage. Africa News reports that all hostages, living and dead, had been returned by the time of this anniversary. It also reports more than 74,000 Palestinian deaths since the war began, citing Gaza's health ministry. That is the ministry's count, not an independently confirmed total.
0: The anniversary has brought tributes in Israel, while reports describe continuing hardship in Gaza. Channel News Asia says disputes over disarmament and Israeli withdrawal and Palestinian statehood are among the factors holding back progress toward peace. These are central political questions about what happens to armed groups, where Israeli forces would go, and whether Palestinians would have a state. Germany has arrested August Hanning, its former foreign intelligence chief, on suspicion of espionage and other offenses involving state secrets. The allegations have not been proven in court.
1: Hanning led Germany's Foreign Intelligence Service, known as the BND, from 1998 to 2005. The Guardian reports that prosecutors accuse him of using classified information to prepare an analysis for a foreign intelligence service as part of his private consulting work.

0: Prosecutors have not said whether the analysis reached its intended recipient.
1: The Guardian also reports that a former BND aide was arrested at the same time. Prosecutors accuse the aide of giving Hanning about 2,000 documents, many of them classified for internal use by the agency. Deutsche Welle reports that experts warn the case could affect Germany's national security and its intelligence relationships with allies. Those concerns are warnings about possible effects, not established outcomes. Frances Helsen has won the 2026 Nobel Prize in Physics for his contributions to the Ice Cube Observatory and the discovery of high-energy neutrinos from space. Ice Cube is a detector built at the South Pole, using the Antarctic ice to help scientists find these hard-to-detect particles.
2: Neutrinos are tiny particles that can travel through matter with very little chance of interacting with it. That makes them difficult to detect. The Guardian reports that thousands of light sensors are embedded in about a cubic kilometer of ice at Ice Cube. They detect faint flashes that occur when neutrinos interact with matter.
1: Ice Cube made its first detection of high-energy neutrinos from outside Earth in 2013, soon after it began operating. Studying particles that cross space and reach Earth can help researchers investigate their origins. Helsen's Nobel-winning work helped make the observatory possible. NASA says the Webb Space Telescope has helped astronomers study signs of powerful collisions around young stars. The research examined 21 extreme debris disks. These are rings of dust and debris around stars left after collisions between planetary bodies.
3: NASA says astronomers used Webb observations, along with some earlier data from the Spitzer Space Telescope. The composition of the dust can offer clues about the size and energy of the collisions. The report describes impacts involving bodies the size of Mars and the Moon, and connects the findings to the impact thought to have formed our moon.
1: That's the international news on Slow English FM. 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Goodbye.
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5: This is the word of the news with Emma. You heard espionage in the news. Here it means the secret gathering of information for a government or group. For example, the spy was accused of espionage. You heard classified in the news. Here it means kept secret because it contains sensitive information. For example, the report contains classified information. You heard debris in the news. Here it means broken pieces left after something is damaged or destroyed. For example, workers cleared debris from the road.

This is the word of the news with Emma. You heard outbreak in the news. Here, it means a sudden spread of a disease among many people. For example, the town prepared for a disease outbreak. You heard espionage in the news. Here, it means the secret collection of information for a government or organization. For example, espionage can threaten national security. You heard treason in the news. Here, it means a serious crime of betraying one's country. For example, the law treats treason as a serious crime.

0: 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You're listening to Slow English FM. This is our roundtable on India's disputed voter roll changes. I'm Maya. Daniel covers world affairs and elections, and Alex joins us on voter access. Welcome, and thanks for listening wherever you are. The dispute has brought protests and demands for the Election Commission chief to resign. Le Monde reports that opposition members protested for a third day following allegations that a large revision removed millions of names from voter rolls. Daniel, what is the central disagreement?
1: The disagreement is over both the purpose of the review and its effects. The Associated Press reports that the Election Commission says it wants to remove duplicate or ineligible entries while keeping eligible voters registered. Opposition parties and activists say the process could exclude people who have the right to vote and accuse the commission of political bias. The commission and government deny wrongdoing.
0: Alex, what is this review and how far has it spread?
2: The Associated Press calls it a special intensive revision. It began in Bihar in 2025 and later expanded to most Indian states and federally administered territories. It reviews voter registrations. The process has drawn criticism over the documents people must provide to show they are eligible to vote.
0: Daniel, what is at stake in the argument over those documents?
1: The opposition warned during the Bihar revision that strict paperwork rules could stop vulnerable people from voting, according to the Associated Press. That is a concern about access, whether eligible people can meet the requirements and remain registered. But the reports do not establish how many eligible voters, if any, were wrongly removed because of the document rules.
0: Alex, the possible size of the changes has also drawn attention. What do the reported figures tell us?
2: The Associated Press cited Election Commission data indicating that voter lists in some regions could shrink by as much as 30%. That is a possible change in the lists, not a confirmed count of eligible voters wrongly removed. In West Bengal, voting began in

0: April 2026, after a revision removed millions of names, the Associated Press reported. That account raised concerns about people losing their right to vote, but did not establish how many of those removed were eligible.
1: Daniel, how should listeners understand the difference between a large number of names removed and the number of eligible voters who may have lost access?
2: They are different measures. The reported reduction or removal of names tells us how much the lists changed. It does not, by itself, tell us how many people on those lists were eligible to vote. The protesters' claim is more specific. Al Jazeera reports that they say millions of eligible voters were removed to benefit Prime Minister Narendra Modi. That is their allegation, not an established count of wrongly removed eligible voters.
3: Alex, does the earlier experience in Bihar add context to that concern?
0: It shows that the argument over the process was already present when the revision began. The Associated Press reported that Bihar's August 2025 revision covered nearly 80 million registered voters. The opposition warned that strict paperwork rules could prevent vulnerable people from voting. The ruling Bharatiya Janata Party said the revisions were needed to update the rolls and remove names of people who had died or moved.
1: Daniel, the two sides describe the purpose of the revision very differently. What does that tell us about the political dispute?
2: It shows why the same review is being discussed as both a list cleaning process and a possible risk to voting access. The party in power described the Bihar changes as a way to update the rolls. The opposition focused on the risk that paperwork rules could block vulnerable people. Those positions help explain the political dispute, but they do not settle how many eligible voters have been affected.
1: Alex, there have also been protests in more than one city. What has been reported?

0: allegations that the large-scale revision had removed millions of names. That demand is part of the political response. It does not, on its own, establish the number of eligible voters who may have been removed.
1: Alex, questions have also been reported inside the Election Commission. What is known about that?
2: The Associated Press reported in October 2026 that two of India's three election commissioners had questioned decisions involving voter list revisions, registration procedures, and digital systems. The commission disputed the report's description of their discussions as formal written objections. So the report describes questions from two commissioners, while the commission challenged how those discussions were characterized.
1: Daniel, what can that report tell us about oversight, and what can it not tell us?
0: It tells us that decisions about the revisions, registration procedures, and digital systems were questioned by two commissioners, according to the Associated Press. It also tells us that the commission disputed the description of those discussions as formal written objections. Those details add to the debate about oversight. They do not settle the wider allegation that eligible voters were removed for political reasons.
1: Alex, when you put the process, the protests, and those questions about oversight together, what should listeners keep distinct?
2: First, the revision reviews voter registrations and has expanded beyond Bihar. Second, the reported changes to voter lists are not the same as a confirmed count of eligible people wrongly removed. Third, protesters and opposition groups allege that eligible voters are being excluded, while the commission and government deny wrongdoing. And the commission disputes the description of its internal discussions as formal written objections.
1: Daniel brought us the political dispute, the protests, and the questions about oversight. Alex set out how the review works and why the figures do not establish how many eligible voters may have been removed. The central issue is whether the voter lists can be revised while keeping eligible people able to vote. 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

0: This is Slow English FM, with a closer look at the economy and work. I'm Maya. Omar covers the economy and work. Thanks for listening. India's economy is growing quickly, but its stock market has been among the weakest performing major markets in 2026. Omar, what do the figures show?
1: The OECD reports that India's economy grew 8.1% year over year in the second quarter of 2026. That was the highest rate among G20 economies with available data. Separately, the Indian Express reported on September 29 that the Sensex and Nifty stock indexes had each fallen more than 6% in September.
0: So strong growth in the economy does not mean share prices must rise at the same time?
1: That is the contrast in these figures. GDP growth measures the economy's output over time. Stock indexes track share prices. The OECD's growth figure and the market declines are different measures.
0: What reasons does the Indian Express give for the decline?
1: It links the decline to foreign investors selling shares amid high crude oil prices, a weak rupee, and high global interest rates. It also points to weaker returns from AI-related stocks. These are the factors the paper cites. The report does not make the strong GDP figure a reason for the market fall.
0: How much were foreign investors selling, according to the report?
1: The Indian Express reported that foreign investors sold $2.2 billion in Indian shares in September. It said $558 million of that selling took place on the Monday before its September 29th report.
2: Did every part of the market fall?
1: No. The Indian Express reported that the Nifty Pharma Index had risen 23% since the start of April, although it fell about 1% in September. So the broad market decline did not mean every sector had the same performance.
0: What is the clearest way to understand these different signals?
1: My reading is that neither figure alone describes all of India's economic picture. The OECD figure shows strong overall growth in that quarter. The market figures show a fall in share prices, while the pharma index offers an example of a different sector trend. They answer different questions.
0: That was Omar on India's economy and stock market. 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
1: This is Slow English FM. I'm Alex with a brief on Israel and Gaza. Israelis held memorials on October 7, 2026, marking 3 years since the Hamas-led attack. The Associated Press reports that about 1,200 people were killed and 251 were taken hostage in the attack. Africa News reported that all the hostages, living and dead, had been returned by the anniversary. In Gaza, Africa News reports that people live in the ruins of the war. Citing Gaza's health ministry, it reports more than 74,000 Palestinian deaths since the war began. That is the ministry's count.

0: 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You're listening to Slow English FM. This is our roundtable on who may pay for climate damage. I'm Maya. With me are Nora, our science and environment columnist, and Omar, our economy and work columnist. Thanks for joining us. We'll look at the costs Boulder County links to climate change, and at a Supreme Court case that could affect how communities bring similar claims. The U.S. Supreme Court has heard arguments in a case that could shape whether communities can seek climate-related costs from energy companies in state courts. The case concerns a lawsuit by Boulder County, Colorado, against ExxonMobil and Suncor. Nora, what is the county asking for?
1: The county wants the companies to help pay some costs it links to climate change. The Guardian reports that Boulder County filed its lawsuit in 2018. The county alleges that the companies concealed or misrepresented what they knew about climate damage from burning fossil fuels. Those are allegations, not findings by a court.
0: Omar, what does the county say those costs could involve?
2: The Guardian reported that Boulder County estimated it would cost taxpayers $100 million over 3 decades to adopt transport and drainage systems and reduce wildfire risk. The county says oil companies should help pay. That is the county's estimate and position. It is not an amount the companies have been ordered to pay.
1: And that estimate is about planned work over a long period. It is different from the cost of a particular disaster. The Guardian's account of the Supreme Court case says the 2021 Marshall Fire in Boulder County caused more than $2 billion in estimated damage.
0: Omar, how should listeners understand those two figures together?
3: They describe different things. The $100 million figure is the county's estimate for certain public work over 3 decades. The figure for the Marshall Fire is an estimate of damage from that fire. Neither figure on its own decides who is legally responsible for paying.
0: Nora, the lawsuit links costs to climate change. What is the legal question the Supreme Court is considering?
3: The legal issue is mainly about where the lawsuit should actually take place.
1: The Guardian reports that ExxonMobil and Suncor are asking the court to stop Boulder's lawsuit from going ahead in state court. The companies argue that federal law prevents the state court claim from proceeding. The court is considering that question. It has not decided the county's allegations. The term in this dispute is federal preemption. Omar, can you explain it simply?
2: It means federal law can displace state law when the two conflict. In this case, the companies argue that federal law blocks Boulder's claim in state court. The Supreme Court is considering that argument. It has not yet ruled on it.
1: That makes the stage of the case important. The court is considering whether the lawsuit can proceed in state court under the company's challenge. It is not deciding at this hearing that the county's allegations are true or false.
0: Nora, what wider cost estimate has also been reported? And what does it add to this discussion?
1: The Guardian reported that a recent estimate put the potential cost of the climate crisis to Colorado at up to $37 billion by 2050. That is a statewide estimate. It is not a bill for Boulder County alone, and it is not money that the Supreme Court has ordered any company to pay.
2: The three figures, therefore, have different scopes. A county estimate for some public work, estimated damage from one fire, and a statewide estimate of potential costs. They give a sense of the amounts being discussed, but they do not answer the separate legal question of responsibility.
0: Omar, what could the court's decision mean beyond Boulder?
2: The Guardian reports that if Boulder's case remains in state court, it can continue there. If the companies prevail, the decision could affect dozens of other climate lawsuits brought by state and local governments around the United States.
1: The report says those lawsuits could be affected. That does not mean every case would automatically end. The key point is that the court is considering a legal question with possible consequences beyond this one county.
4: So the possible wider effect concerns the path those lawsuits can take, not an automatic decision on every community's claims. Omar, what should listeners watch for when the court rules?
2: The Guardian says a ruling is expected next summer. The central issue is whether the companies can use federal law to stop Boulder's state court lawsuit. If the case can continue there, the county's claims can move forward in that court. If the companies prevail, the ruling could have wider effects on other government lawsuits.
1: And even if the case continues, that would not itself prove the county's allegations. The distinction is between the costs Boulder reports and a court's decision about responsibility. The Supreme Court is considering whether the lawsuit can proceed in state court.
4: To sum up, NORA has set out the local and statewide cost estimates and why none is itself a finding of legal responsibility. Omar has explained the different figures and why the court's decision could matter to other government lawsuits. That's our roundtable on who pays for climate damage. Thanks for listening to Slow English FM.

0: This is the word of the news with Emma. You heard search and rescue in the news. Here it means an effort to find people who are missing and bring them to safety. For example, search and rescue teams looked for hikers lost in the mountains. You heard rehabilitation in the news. Here it means the process of helping people or places recover after serious damage. For example, after the storm, rehabilitation took time and support. You heard reconstruction in the news. Here it means the act of rebuilding something that has been damaged or destroyed. For example, reconstruction began after the old bridge was damaged.
1: Slow English FM. The world in clear English. This is Slow English FM. You are listening to Technology and AI. Maya is here with a clear look at one important development, and Leo joins us for the Technology and Digital Life Brief. Leo, the event is a warning from Andrew Bailey, the governor of the Bank of England. What did he ask authorities to do, and why does it matter beyond the technology industry?
2: Bailey called for authorities to keep a right to intervene in advanced AI. That means regulators should be able to step in when a powerful AI system creates a serious risk. The Guardian reports that he described the risks from frontier AI models as real and increasingly significant. His concern is not limited to software companies. He linked advanced AI to financial stability, including the safety of banks, payment systems, and markets.
1: The phrase right to intervene can sound broad. Did Bailey call for an immediate general crackdown on AI?
2: No. The Guardian reports that he did not call for an immediate broad regulatory crackdown. His proposed order was different. Authorities should first understand where AI systems could fail. They should then develop standards and credible points for intervention. In this context, intervention means having a clear way to act when testing shows that a system could create serious harm.
1: What kind of harm was he describing in financial services?
2: The Guardian reports that Bailey said advanced AI could increase cyber threats to financial institutions. He also warned that it could disrupt card payments, bank transactions, and trading in stocks and bonds. These are different parts of the financial system. Payments involve people and businesses moving money. Trading involves buying and selling financial assets. A disruption in either area could affect institutions and their customers, but the report does not give a specific event in which this has already happened.
1: So this is partly a discussion of possible failures. What did Bailey say about testing?
2: BBC News reports that Bailey said AI needs rigorous testing and safeguards to contain risk. Rigorous testing means examining a system carefully before and as it is used. Safeguards are controls intended to limit harm. The Guardian adds that testing should help identify when intervention may be needed. The central idea is to find important failure points before they threaten financial services.
1: The Guardian also reported concern about oversight. What was Bailey worried about there?
2: The Guardian reports that Bailey said it was becoming harder for the public to have proper oversight of powerful AI models. He described some systems as functioning within a self-reinforcing loop. In the report, that phrase is part of his warning about systems that may be difficult for people to monitor from outside. The practical concern is that powerful models could become harder to examine while their effects spread into important services.
1: Let us turn to money. Why did the Bank of England connect AI companies with financial stability risks?
2: The Guardian reports that the Bank of England's Financial Policy Committee warned that rising debt linked to AI companies was increasing financial stability risks. The committee said large AI companies had taken on about $450 billion in debt between January and September 2026. The same report says that debt connected hedge funds, asset managers, and private credit firms more closely to AI companies. Many of those companies had not yet turned a profit, according to the report.
1: Why is that connection important? Please separate the reported fact from your interpretation.
2: The reported fact is that more financial organizations were connected to AI companies through that debt. My interpretation is that a problem at an AI company could matter to a wider group of investors and lenders, rather than staying inside one technology business. The sources describe this as a financial stability risk. They do not report a specific failure caused by this debt, and they do not say that a crisis is certain.
1: Does Bailey's position suggest that financial regulators should control the whole AI industry?
2: The available reporting does not say that. It says Bailey wanted authorities to retain a right to intervene in advanced AI, while first identifying how systems could fail. His focus was on rigorous testing, safeguards, and standards. The Guardian also reports that he did not call for an immediate broad regulatory crackdown. So the proposal described here is targeted authority around serious risks, not a stated plan to control every AI application.
1: What should listeners understand about the term frontier AI model?
2: In this report, frontier AI models are the advanced systems at the center of Bailey's warning. The Guardian says he considered their risks real and increasingly significant. The supplied reporting does not give a separate technical definition or list particular models. The important point for this story is that Bailey was discussing powerful advanced systems and their possible effects on finance.
1: There are two strands here: the behavior of advanced AI systems and the financial structure around the companies building them. How do those strands meet?
2: They meet through exposure to risk. On the system side, Bailey pointed to cyber threats and possible disruption to payments, transactions, and trading. On the company side, the Financial Policy Committee pointed to large amounts of debt and closer links with financial firms. My reading is that regulators are looking at both the technology and the businesses behind it. A dangerous system could affect financial services directly. Financial pressure on AI companies could also affect lenders and investors. The reports present both as areas that authorities should understand better.
1: What is the main policy question now?
2: The main question is how to create effective safeguards before a serious failure, while keeping a clear power to act if testing reveals a major risk. Bailey's position, as reported by The Guardian and BBC News, is that authorities need rigorous testing and standards. The Guardian also reports his call for a right to intervene. The difficult part is deciding which risks require action and how that action should work. The supplied reports do not describe a final regulatory system or a specific intervention.
1: And what is the immediate significance for financial institutions and investors?
2: The immediate significance is a warning from the Bank of England's governor that advanced AI is becoming a financial stability issue, not only a technology issue. The reported concerns include cyber threats, disruption to financial services, and debt linking AI companies with major financial firms. The policy response described so far is to improve testing, create safeguards, and preserve the ability to intervene when necessary.
1: Leo, thank you. That was Technology and AI on Slow English FM. 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Maya signing off.

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1: Welcome to Slow English FM. I'm Grace with a brief news flash. Australia's High Court has overturned approval for a major expansion of the Mount Pleasant coal mine in New South Wales. The Guardian and SBS report that the court found the approval did not properly assess emissions from coal burned overseas. These are emissions released when the coal is used after it is exported. The proposed expansion would have extended the mine's operation until 2048, the Guardian and SBS report. The ruling concerns how authorities considered those emissions when approving the project. Slow English
2: FM. This is the word of the news with Emma. You heard overturned in the news. Here it means officially canceled a previous decision. For example, the court overturned the earlier ruling. You heard emissions in the news. Here it means gases released into the air, especially by burning fuel. For example, the factory works to reduce its emissions. You heard ruling in the news. Here it means an official decision made by a court. For example, the judge announced the ruling in the afternoon.

0: This is Slow English FM with Health Explained. Maya here. Grace covers health and medicine. Welcome, and thanks for listening. A new analysis estimates that infections were linked to 2.3 million new cancer cases worldwide in 2024. That was 12% of all cancer cases in that year, according to the BMJ. Grace, what is the main public health message?
1: The analysis shows that infections are connected to a large number of cancer cases worldwide. It was conducted by the International Agency for Research on Cancer, known as IARC. The findings put infection prevention alongside other cancer prevention measures.
0: Which infections made the largest contributions in the analysis?
1: The BMJ reports that Helicobacter pylori was the leading infectious cause in the analysis. It was linked to about 760,000 cancer cases, mainly stomach cancer. Human papillomavirus, or HPV, was linked to about 750,000 cases, mainly cervical cancer. Hepatitis B virus was linked to about 360,000 cases, mainly liver cancer.
0: The word linked matters here. Does the analysis say that every person with one of these infections develops cancer?
1: No such conclusion is given in the supplied reports. The reports describe cases as attributable to infections. In this context, that means the analysis estimated how many cancer cases were connected to those infectious causes. It is a population estimate, not a statement that every infected person develops cancer.
0: How does the 2024 estimate compare with earlier global information?
1: The World Health Organization says that about 10% of cancers diagnosed worldwide in 2022 were linked to carcinogenic infections. The newer analysis gives an estimate of 12% for 2024. These figures come from different years and reports, so they provide context but do not by themselves explain the difference.
0: What does the World Health Organization say about prevention?
1: The World Health Organization says vaccination against HPV can reduce the risk of cervical cancer. It also says vaccination against hepatitis B can reduce the risk of liver cancer. Its cancer information identifies HPV as the main cause of cervical cancer. It also says that Helicobacter pylori is mainly linked to stomach cancer, while hepatitis B and hepatitis C can cause liver cancer.
0: So vaccination is important, but it is not the whole prevention picture. What else is identified in the sources?
1: The sources identify better water and sanitation and stronger infection prevention and control as important measures. IARC also says that infection-related cancers are decreasing in some places because of wider vaccination, better water and sanitation, and stronger infection prevention and control. The reported picture is therefore broader than vaccination alone.
0: Let us return to Helicobacter pylori. Why is it central to this analysis?
1: It was the largest infectious contributor reported by the BMJ. The study linked it to about 760,000 cancer cases, predominantly stomach cancer. About 410,000 of those cases occurred in East Asia. That figure shows that the global estimate includes different regional patterns.
0: What can listeners take from these findings without turning a global estimate into a personal diagnosis?
1: The analysis describes worldwide cancer patterns. Its public health message is that some cancer risks can be reduced through vaccination and other infection prevention measures. The World Health Organization specifically supports HPV and hepatitis B vaccination as ways to reduce the risk of certain cancers.
0: Grace, thank you for explaining the findings and their limits. This has been Health Explained on Slow English FM. 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Slow

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1: This is the word of the news with Emma. You heard espionage in the news. Here it means the secret gathering of information for a government or group. For example, the spy was accused of espionage. You heard classified in the news. Here it means kept secret because it contains sensitive information. For example, the report contains classified information. You heard debris in the news. Here it means broken pieces left after something is damaged or destroyed. For example, workers cleared debris from the road.

0: Welcome to Slow English FM. I'm Maya. This is our technology interview. Leo covers technology and digital life. Thanks for listening. President Donald Trump has named National Intelligence Director Jay Clayton to lead a new federal task force on artificial intelligence. Leo, what is this group called and what is it meant to do?
1: PBS NewsHour reports that the group is called the Super Intelligence Force. Trump said it would coordinate the federal government's work with AI companies, providers of critical infrastructure, consumers, and public interest groups. Critical infrastructure means important services and systems, though the report does not list which ones here.
0: So its stated role is coordination with several groups, not simply work inside the government. Who will the task force report to?
2: According to PBS NewsHour, it will report to Trump and White House Chief of Staff Susie Wiles. The reported members include Federal Trade Commission Chairman Andrew Ferguson, Pentagon Chief Technology Officer Emil Michael, and Office of Personnel Management Director Scott Cooper.
0: That brings together people from different parts of the federal government. What does the available information tell us about the task force's authority?
2: The reported description says it will coordinate federal engagement with those groups. It does not set out a specific power to make rules or enforce them. So, from the details reported so far, the clearest point is its coordinating role and who it reports to.
0: How does this appointment fit with earlier steps by the administration on AI?
2: The Guardian reports that Trump announced in September that he would create an AI force and appoint a leader to oversee the technology's growth and monitor its development. The October appointment names Clayton to lead the new task force.
0: There is also a separate federal task force linked to state AI laws. Can you explain how that fits into the picture?
2: The Guardian reports that an executive order Trump signed in December 2025 sought to prevent states from regulating AI. It created a separate federal task force whose stated job was to challenge state AI laws. That is a different task force from the new group Clayton will lead.
0: So there are separate federal groups with different stated jobs. One to challenge state AI laws, and this new one to coordinate federal engagement. What should listeners take from the appointment itself?
1: The appointment places the National Intelligence Director in charge of a group that is meant to coordinate the federal government's contact with AI companies and other groups. The reports also place it within a wider debate about AI safety and government oversight. The details supplied about its role are focused on coordination. They do not describe a fuller set of powers.
0: That was our technology interview on the new federal AI task force. Thanks for listening to Slow English FM. Goodbye. Slow English FM, the world in clear English. Welcome to Slow English FM and our roundtable. I'm Maya. With me are Nora, our science and environment columnist, and Grace, our health and medicine columnist. Thank you for listening. We're looking at how extreme heat can affect pregnant women and newborns, and what

0: health systems and leaders are being urged to do. Nora, let's start with the warning reported by CNA. What is being raised and what is at stake? CNA reported that UN climate chief Simon Steele was due to warn at pre-COP talks in Fiji that extreme heat during pregnancy is increasingly linked to premature birth, stillbirth, low birth weight, and complications for mothers. These are serious outcomes. The word linked matters. It describes a reported relationship, not proof that heat alone causes each outcome.
1: The World Health Organization also says high temperatures are associated with harmful birth outcomes. It names preterm birth and stillbirth, as well as high blood pressure and gestational diabetes during pregnancy. Gestational diabetes is the term the WHO uses for diabetes during pregnancy.
2: Grace, what does the WHO say about the period after birth?
1: The WHO says preterm births increase during heat waves. A preterm birth is a birth before the pregnancy has reached its full term. The WHO also says preterm birth is the leading cause of death among children under 5. So the concern includes newborn health, not only the pregnancy itself.
3: The WHO also cites research on infant mortality, meaning deaths among infants. In that research, each 1 degree Celsius rise in minimum daily temperature above 23.9 degrees Celsius was associated with an increase of up to 22.4% in infant mortality risk. That is a finding from the research the WHO cites, not a prediction for every infant or every hot day.
0: Nora, what do reports from health workers add to this picture?
4: CNA reported on a survey of 1,000 midwives and doctors in the United Kingdom, Australia, India, Brazil, and Zimbabwe. Nearly all said they had cared for mothers or babies affected by extreme heat. The Wellcome Charitable Foundation commissioned the survey. About 1/3 of those surveyed said they had seen low birth weight or restricted growth, feeding difficulties, dehydration, or heat-related illness that they believed resulted from extreme heat. That is what the health workers reported they believed they had seen. It is not a count of every pregnancy or birth in those countries.
0: Grace, the WHO also points to particular risks for pregnant women and infants. What are they?
1: The WHO says infants and pregnant

0: and child health had been neglected, underreported, and underestimated. They also said very few countries' climate response plans mentioned maternal or child health. The three organizations urged governments to include pregnant women, babies, and children in climate and disaster policies. They also called for sustained reductions in greenhouse gas emissions and more research on climate change and maternal and child health. Their call connects climate planning with the needs of families and children.
1: Grace, the same call also mentions climate finance. Can you explain what it means here without adding more than the call says?
2: The WHO, UNICEF, and UNFPA list climate finance as one part of the response they want, alongside emissions reductions, policies that include mothers and children, and more research. In this context, it means financing for climate action, money to support work on climate risks. Their call names it as an area for action, but does not set out a specific funding plan.
1: That is one part of the policy response. Grace, what does the WHO say about healthcare itself?
2: In its 2025 World Health Day announcement, the WHO urged health systems to invest in proven maternal and newborn care. It named services to detect complications and emergency obstetric care, that is, urgent medical care for serious problems during pregnancy or childbirth. The WHO presented these services as part of protecting the survival of women and babies.
0: That gives us two connected areas of action. The WHO, UNICEF, and UNFPA called for mothers and children to be included in climate and disaster policies. The WHO's 2025 announcement focused on care for mothers and newborns. As an interpretation of those recommendations, preparation involves both policy and health services. Nora, is there a reason to keep those two areas together?
3: Yes, as a reading of the organization's recommendations. Climate planning and healthcare are different, but the WHO says climate-related disruption can affect access to health services and social support. That makes the connection between planning and care relevant to the concerns raised here.
1: Before we close, let's each name a point from the reporting for listeners to take away. Nora?
0: The WHO, UNICEF, and UNFPA said very few countries' climate response plans mentioned maternal or child health. They called for pregnant women, babies, and children to be included in climate and disaster policies. That is the policy gap and response described in their call.
2: The WHO names pregnancy outcomes such as preterm birth and stillbirth, and it also points to risks for infants. Its recommendations include investment in maternal and newborn care. The survey reported by CNA adds accounts from health workers in five countries. Those are different kinds of information, WHO guidance, and survey responses from health professionals.
1: We've heard about reported health risks, health workers' accounts, and calls to include mothers and children in climate planning. Nora has explained the policy recommendations. Grace has covered health effects and care. Thank you both. And thank you for listening to Slow English FM.

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1: This is Slow English FM. I'm Alex with a brief on Israel and Gaza. Israelis held memorials on October 7, 2026, marking 3 years since the Hamas-led attack. The Associated Press reports that about 1,200 people were killed and 251 were taken hostage in the attack. Africa News reported that all the hostages, living and dead, had been returned by the anniversary. In Gaza, Africa News reports that people live in the ruins of the war. Citing Gaza's health ministry, it reports more than 74,000 Palestinian deaths since the war began. That is the ministry's count.

0: 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Irregular verbs, set 5. Listen to the base form, the simple past, and the past participle. Each set is spoken twice. Take your time and listen again whenever you like. Lay, laid, laid. Again, lay, laid, laid. Lead, led, led. Again, lead, led, led. Lend, lent, lent. Again, lend, lent, lent. Mean, meant, meant. Again, mean, meant, meant. Quit, quit, quit. Again, quit, quit, quit. Sweep, swept, swept. Again, sweep, swept, swept. Swing, swung, swung. Again, swing, swung, swung. Swear, swore, sworn. Again, swear, swore, sworn. Spread, spread, spread. Again, spread, spread, spread. Strike, struck, struck. Again, strike, struck, struck. Cost, cost, cost. Again, cost, cost, cost. Beat, beat, beaten. Again, beat, beat, beaten. Bet, bet, bet. Again, bet, bet, bet. Bleed, bled, bled. Again, bleed, bled, bled. Breed, bred, bred. Again, breed, bred, bred. Creep, crept, crept. Again, creep, crept, crept. Deal, dealt, dealt. Again, deal, dealt, dealt. Light, lit, lit. Again, light, lit, lit. Seek, sought, sought. Again, seek, sought, sought. Slide, slid, slid. Again, slide, slid, slid.
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2: This is the word of the news with Emma. You heard outbreak in the news. Here it means a sudden spread of a disease among many people. For example, the town prepared for a disease outbreak. You heard espionage in the news. Here, it means the secret collection of information for a government or organization. For example, espionage can threaten national security. You heard treason in the news. Here, it means a serious crime of betraying one's country. For example, the law treats treason as a serious crime.

0: 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This is our roundtable on technology and the economy. I'm Maya. With me are Leo, our technology columnist, and Omar, our economy columnist. Welcome, and thanks for listening. Pascal has ended its participation in a French defense program after completing its first phase. The company says its work with French public authorities will now focus on commercial uses and civil research. That change raises a question about how governments and companies support strategic technology. Leo, what has Pascal said happened?
1: In a September 28 announcement filed with the U.S. Securities and Exchange Commission, Pascal said it had completed the first phase of the L-Square program, also known as Procuma, and met its technological objectives. It then announced the end of its participation. Pascal described this as an evolution of its collaboration with French public authorities, with more focus on commercial applications.
0: So it is the end of this program relationship, not necessarily the end of public support. What does Pascal say comes next?
1: Pascal says it has been invited to take part in civil public support programs that are still being defined. It also says French public bodies asked it to submit a research and development program for fault-tolerant quantum computing using neutral atoms. Fault-tolerant means a system is designed to keep working reliably despite errors. So the company describes a change in the kind of public collaboration, not a complete break.
2: That distinction matters, Leo. A public program can support work toward a specific goal. Commercial work, by contrast, is aimed at uses that can reach customers. But this announcement does not give enough detail to say how the new civil programs will be funded or what they will require from Pascal.
0: The company has also been associated with a planned NASDAQ listing. Is there evidence that the listing caused the change in the defense program?
1: No. Pascal's announcement links its new direction to its growth strategy and innovation priorities. It does not say the NASDAQ plan caused the end of its participation in L-Square. We should keep those facts separate, rather than present a cause that the company has not stated. And the two things can exist at the same time. A company can seek private investment or a public listing and still work with public institutions. The important questions are what the public program supports, what the company agrees to do, and who can benefit from the results. The announcement gives us the change in direction, but not enough detail to answer all of those questions.
0: Omar, people often use the term technology sovereignty in discussions like this. In plain English, it means having some ability to develop or control important technology rather than depending entirely on others. How does the Pascal case fit that idea?
2: It shows a policy question, but it does not settle it. Governments may want local companies to build important technology. Companies also need ways to grow and find commercial uses for their work. My reading is that public support and commercial activity are not automatically opposites. The challenge is to make their roles clear. We should not assume from this announcement alone that Pascal has chosen one over the other.
1: I agree. There is also a technology point here. Pascal's statement names neutral atom quantum computing and fault tolerance as areas for a proposed research program. That tells us the kind of work public bodies have asked it to put forward. It does not tell us that the program has already been accepted or completed.
0: There is another recent case involving a government and a technology deal. The Associated Press reports that China blocked Meta's proposed acquisition of Manus. What is similar and what is different?
2: The similar point is limited. Both cases show governments taking an interest in strategic technology. But the events are different. the Associated Press says China blocked a proposed acquisition and required the parties to withdraw it. Manus's parent was based in Singapore, and the company had Chinese roots. Pascal's announcement is about ending participation in a French defense program after its first phase, while describing other possible public work. One is a blocked company acquisition. The other is a change in a program relationship.
3: That difference matters. We should not treat the Manus decision as an explanation for Pascal's move, or say the cases have the same cause. They show different ways that states can shape technology activity, one through a decision on a cross-border deal, the other through public programs and a company's stated strategy.
0: So the central point is not that Pascal has left public support behind or that its NASDAQ plan explains the program change. The company says it completed the first phase of L-Square and is shifting its collaboration toward commercial applications and civil research. Omar has highlighted the balance between public goals and company growth. Leo has explained what Pascal says may come next and why the separate Manus case should not be confused with it. Thanks for joining us, and thanks to you for listening to Slow English FM.

0: 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Welcome to Slow English FM and Science and the Planet. I'm Maya. Nora joins us to discuss science and the environment. Thanks for listening. NASA has selected three scientific investigations for its moon base program. What is the main consequence of this decision?
1: NASA says the investigations are designed to improve knowledge of the moon and support plans for a future lunar outpost. The three payloads will study environmental hazards, possible underground lava tubes, and ice in extremely cold areas near the surface. NASA plans to deliver them through its Commercial Lunar Payload Services Initiative, which uses commercial spacecraft.
0: So the decision covers several practical questions rather than one single experiment. Let's start with the Lunar Environment Monitoring Station, South Pole. What will it measure?
1: NASA says the station will monitor micrometeoroids, volatile materials, and seismic activity. Micrometeoroids are very small objects that can strike the lunar surface. The station's data is intended to help assess risks to equipment and future crews near the lunar South Pole.
0: What is the careful point about that investigation? Does it remove those hazards?
1: No. NASA connects the investigation to the risks that equipment and crews could face near the South Pole. The station is intended to improve understanding of those conditions. It is not presented as a way to remove the hazards.
0: The second investigation is called GIMLI. What will it examine?
1: NASA says GIMLI will examine the Marius Hills Pit for signs of a large lava tube. NASA says underground spaces of this kind could offer protection from extreme temperatures, radiation, and micrometeoroid impacts. But the agency also says their suitability as shelters has not yet been established.
0: That distinction matters. What would a possible lava tube mean for the moon base plan?
1: It would provide information about a possible underground feature at that location. NASA presents that information as relevant to future lunar operations. The selection does not establish that the site will become part of Moonbase. It also does not establish that the feature could safely shelter people.
0: The third payload focuses on ice. What will DISCO do?
1: NASA says DISCO will make direct measurements of ice in lunar micro-cold traps. These are extremely cold areas near the lunar surface. The payload will also study how the surface reacts to rocket exhaust and vehicle movement. NASA says the results could guide future resource use and surface operations.
0: When NASA discusses resource use, what is the careful point to take from that statement?
1: The careful point is that the payload will collect direct measurements of the ice and of the surface during activity. NASA links those results to possible future resource use. The announcement does not say that the ice is already ready for extraction. It also does not say that it will definitely supply a lunar base.
0: How do these three investigations fit NASA's larger moon base plan?
1: NASA describes Moonbase as a planned outpost near the lunar South Pole. The agency says it would be built gradually through robotic and human missions. NASA also says the outpost is intended to support extended human activity and help prepare for later missions to Mars. The three investigations address conditions that NASA considers relevant to that plan.
0: Does this announcement mean that the outpost is already being built?
1: The announcement means that NASA has selected three investigations and their payloads for future delivery. NASA still describes Moonbase as a planned outpost. The agency says it would be built gradually through robotic and human missions. These selections are part of that wider plan, not a completed outpost.
0: This work will use the Commercial Lunar Payload Services Initiative.
1: how does that initiative operate, according to NASA? NASA says the initiative buys lunar delivery services from American companies for science and technology payloads. The three investigations are intended to reach the lunar surface on commercial spacecraft. NASA says the initiative has a cumulative maximum contract value of $2.6 billion through 2028. That is the maximum value of the contracts described by NASA. It is not a statement that all of that money has already been spent on these three investigations. NASA also announced four additional moon-based deliveries in June 2026. What does that add to the picture? NASA said Astrobotic, Firefly Aerospace, and Intuitive Machines would conduct four additional deliveries. Those missions were targeted for late 2028. This adds to the number of planned lunar deliveries connected with Moonbase. The wording describes them as targeted missions, rather than confirming that every delivery will happen on schedule. What is your interpretation of the wider significance of these selections? My interpretation is that NASA is directing early lunar research toward conditions that could affect future equipment, crews, possible shelter locations, and surface work. The selections do not settle the challenges of building a lunar outpost. They show that NASA is seeking more information about those challenges as part of its planned program. What is the main limit listeners should keep in mind? These investigations are intended to improve knowledge. A possible lava tube is not yet an established shelter. The lunar ice is not described as a ready supply, and measuring environmental hazards does not remove them. NASA presents the work as preparation for future lunar operations and later missions to Mars. Nora, thank you. NASA's selections focus on the conditions that future crews and equipment may face near the lunar South Pole. This has been Science and the Planet on Slow English FM. Thanks for listening.

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1: This is Alex on Slow English FM with a short news flash. Thanks for listening. Renewed fighting in Yemen has intensified in recent weeks. CBC News reports that at least 201,217 people have been forced from their homes across the country, citing the International Organization for Migration. UN News also reports more than 200,000 people displaced. The fighting is between Houthi rebels and forces backing Yemen's government. UN News reports that close to 3,800 people had fled to Djibouti. Slow English
0: FM. This is the word of the news with Emma. You heard displaced in the news. Here it means forced to leave one's home, often because of conflict. For example, the flood displaced many families. You heard rebels in the news. Here it means people who fight against their country's government. For example, the rebels took control of the bridge,

0: 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You're listening to Slow English FM and Health Explained. Welcome and thanks for joining us. I'm Maya. Grace covers health and medicine. We're looking at new figures on people in Great Britain who vape but have never regularly smoked. Grace, what is the main finding?
1: The Office for National Statistics figures, reported by The Guardian and the BMJ, estimate that about 1.5

0: 1.1 million people in Great Britain who had never regularly smoked used e-cigarettes in 2025. That means they vaped daily or occasionally. The estimate was about 940,000 in 2024.
1: So this is not a count of people who vape every day only. It includes occasional use as well? And when we say Great Britain, we mean England, Scotland, and Wales, not Northern Ireland.
2: That's right. The Guardian reports that the share of people who had never regularly smoked but used e-cigarettes rose from 1.5% in 2021 to 2.9% in 2025. The figures show a rise in reported use. They do not, by themselves, explain why it rose.
1: Who was most likely to vape, according to these figures?
2: The Guardian reports that use was highest among people aged 25 to 34. In that age group, 16.4% vaped daily or occasionally in 2025. The Guardian also says this was the only age group where use increased that year. Its estimate rose from 12.9% in 2024.
1: Does that mean vaping is increasing across every age group?
2: No. The reported increase was specific to the 25 to 34 age group. The figures do not show an increase in every age group. Across all people aged 16 and older in Great Britain, about 5.4 million or 9.9% used e-cigarettes daily or occasionally in 2025, according to The Guardian.
1: What can these figures tell us about health risks for people who have never smoked?
2: They tell us how many people reported using e-cigarettes and how that use differs across age groups. They do not measure health outcomes. So they cannot tell us from these numbers alone what health effects a person may face or why that person started vaping.
1: In other words, a change in the number of users is not, on its own, proof of a particular health effect.
2: Exactly. The evidence in The Guardian's report on oral health is a separate area. It says studies have raised concerns about dry mouth, irritation, and gum disease. But whether vaping itself causes tooth decay remains uncertain. Those findings do not tell us what caused the rise in use shown in the newer figures.
1: The central point, then, is that more than a million people in Great Britain who had never regularly smoked were vaping in 2025. The figures show who is using e-cigarettes, but they do not answer every question about health or explain the change. Grace, thank you. And thanks to you for listening to Health Explained on Slow English FM.

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1: This is the word of the news with Emma. You heard overturned in the news. Here it means officially canceled a previous decision. For example, the court overturned the earlier ruling. You heard emissions in the news. Here it means gases released into the air, especially by burning fuel. For example, the factory works to reduce its emissions. You heard ruling in the news. Here it means an official decision made by a court. For example, the judge announced the ruling in the afternoon.
2: 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The world in clear English. This is Slow English FM. In this interview, we look at a warning from inside the artificial intelligence industry. Maya here with Leo, our technology and digital life columnist. Thanks for listening. Leo, David Robinson has resigned from OpenAI. What did he say and why is this important?
3: Robinson was a safety leader at OpenAI. In an essay published on October 3, he said the company's culture was, quote, broken. He also argued that leading AI companies are not being careful enough as their systems become more capable. The Guardian reported his resignation and his criticism. The importance of the story.

0: story is that the warning came from someone working on safety at a major AI company.
1: The word safety can mean many things. What does it mean in this report?
0: The report connects safety with the development of rapidly advancing AI systems. Robinson argued that companies need to take more care as these systems become more capable. The supplied reporting does not list every risk he had in mind. So the careful summary is this: he was criticizing the way AI companies develop powerful technology, not describing only one ordinary product problem.
1: What practices did Robinson call for?
2: He called for frontier AI companies to use safety practices similar to those used in nuclear power and aviation. Frontier AI refers here to AI at the leading edge of development. The Guardian says his proposals included more outside expertise, redundancy, and careful planning. Redundancy means adding more than one protection or safeguard. These were Robinson's proposals and arguments, not a finding that all AI companies already use them.
1: Why does the comparison with nuclear power and aviation matter?
2: It shows the kind of safety practice Robinson wants to see in frontier AI. He pointed to outside expertise, redundancy, and careful planning as useful models. The comparison does not show that AI has exactly the same risks as nuclear power or aviation. It shows his view that advanced technology should be developed with strong safety practices. That interpretation is based on the argument reported by The Guardian.
1: The report also mentions AI agents. What is the connection?
2: The Guardian reports that the resignation followed reports about OpenAI agents acting without direct human oversight. One reported incident involved systems connected to the AI company Hugging Face. This placed Robinson's warning in a wider discussion about AI systems that can act with less direct human supervision. The source connects that context with his concerns, but it does not say that this reported incident alone caused his resignation.
1: Can you explain AI agents without adding claims that are not in the report?
2: In this report, the important point is not a broad technical definition. It is that the agents were reported to act without direct human oversight. The report also names an incident involving systems connected to Hugging Face. We should not add details about exactly what those systems did, because those details are not given in the supplied reporting.
1: So, is this mainly a debate about answers from AI or about systems that can act?
2: The reported debate includes systems that act without direct human oversight. Robinson's essay calls for stronger safety practices as AI systems become more capable. Together, those facts show a concern about how companies manage increasingly capable systems. But the reporting does not provide a general rule for how much independence an AI system should have. That question remains part of the wider debate.
1: Was Robinson's resignation an isolated complaint?
2: The Guardian reports that other former AI employees have also warned that the industry's rapid development may be moving faster than its safety controls. TechCrunch describes Robinson as joining other insiders who issued serious warnings while leaving leading AI companies. This does not mean every former employee has the same view. It does show that concerns about development and safety are not limited to one resignation.
1: What do we know about Robinson's own role at OpenAI?
2: The Guardian reports that Robinson led the writing of safety reports that accompanied OpenAI's product releases. It also reports that he later described the company's culture as broken and argued that AI firms were not being careful enough. Those facts show a public disagreement from a person who had worked on safety reports. They do not tell us how every safety decision was made inside OpenAI.
1: What is the central criticism in one clear sentence?
2: Robinson's criticism is that AI companies are not being careful enough as their systems

0: become more capable. He called for more outside expertise, redundancy, and careful planning in frontier AI. That is the main argument reported in this story.
1: What should listeners understand about the limits of the report?
0: The report gives us Robinson's public criticism, his proposed safety practices, and the context of warnings from other former AI employees. It does not provide a full review of OpenAI's safety systems. It also does not establish that a specific future harm will happen. The supported conclusion is narrower. An OpenAI safety leader resigned, criticized the company's culture, and called for more careful practices as frontier AI develops.
1: Leo, thank you. This story is about a public warning from an OpenAI safety leader. It also reflects a wider debate about whether safety controls are keeping pace with rapidly developing AI. That is our technology and AI interview on Slow English FM. Thanks for listening.

0: Omar covers the economy and work. Welcome, and thanks for listening. Paramount has completed its acquisition of Warner Brothers Discovery. The combined company brings major film studios and news outlets under one owner. Omar, what has changed, and why does this deal matter beyond Hollywood?
1: The main change is that Paramount and Warner Brothers are now part of the same company called Skydance. The Guardian reports that the company brings together the Paramount and Warner Brothers movie studios, HBO Max, CBS News, and CNN. That is a large group of film, television, streaming, and news businesses under one ownership.
0: So this is not only about combining two film studios. It also joins streaming services and news organizations. What was the central concern raised during the process?
2: Competition was a central concern. It means businesses trying to attract the same customers. The Guardian reports that California and 11 other states sued over concerns that the merger could reduce competition. They warned that people might have fewer movies to choose from in theaters and on streaming platforms.
0: The state's concern was that viewers could have fewer choices. But the acquisition has gone ahead. How was the legal dispute resolved?
1: The Guardian reports that Paramount reached a settlement with California and 11 other states. That settlement cleared the way for the merger and set conditions for the combined company. So the deal did not simply end the dispute without commitments.
0: Let's take those conditions one at a time. What must the company do about the number of films and television shows it releases?
1: According to The Guardian, the settlement requires the company to release at least 30 films each year and more than 180 television shows. Those are minimum release numbers set out in the settlement. They do not tell us what each film or show will be or how audiences will respond.
0: That distinction matters. A minimum number of releases is not a promise about what people will want to watch. What does the settlement say about the news outlets?
1: The Guardian reports that CBS News and CNN must keep independent editorial boards. An editorial board is a group that helps guide a news organization's editorial decisions. The settlement also provides for a trustee to monitor whether the company follows its terms.
0: When you say independent, do you mean those boards will be outside the new company?
1: The reported settlement says the boards must be independent, but that does not tell us every detail of how they will work. The key point is that the settlement sets a condition for CBS News and CNN and includes a trustee to monitor compliance. Those safeguards are part of the agreement. They are not a report about how the outlets will make particular decisions.
0: So the agreement establishes protections and monitoring, but it does not answer every question about how editorial decisions will work in practice. Let's look at how the winning bid came about. What role did Netflix play?
1: The Guardian reports that Netflix withdrew from the bidding in February after deciding not to raise its offer. Paramount Skydance then won the bid for Warner Brothers Discovery. That helps explain how Paramount became the buyer, but it does not, on its own, tell us what the combined company will do next.
0: For customers, what can we say about the possible effects, and what should we avoid claiming?
1: BBC News has examined whether the deal could affect customers, including through streaming prices. But the supplied reporting does not establish a price change or say what subscribers will pay. The concerns reported in the legal dispute were about competition and possible limits on movie choice. It is fair to say those issues are part of the debate around the deal. It would go beyond the evidence to say that prices will rise or that viewers will definitely have fewer choices.
0: The merger brings together businesses that may serve some of the same audiences. Does that mean the settlement has settled the

0: question of whether competition will be affected?
1: No. The reported settlement resolved the state's legal challenge and allowed the merger to proceed with conditions. The state's concerns explain why the deal faced a challenge, but they are concerns, not proof of a specific later effect on customers. The release requirements, independent editorial boards, and monitoring are terms of the settlement. The impact on viewers and the news outlets is a separate question.
0: So the immediate story is a major change in ownership, alongside conditions intended to address concerns raised in court. The deal brings studios, a streaming service, and two major news outlets together. What is the clearest question to watch as this new company takes shape?
1: A useful question is whether the company meets the settlement's stated conditions, while also watching what the combined ownership means for the choices available to audiences. Those are different tests. One concerns the commitments in the agreement. The other concerns the experience of viewers and customers. The reporting sets out the commitments and the concerns, but does not establish the longer-term effects.
0: Omar, thank you. And thanks to you for listening to Slow English FM. That's Economy and Work.

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1: This is Slow English FM. I'm Alex with a brief on Israel and Gaza. Israelis held memorials on October 7, 2026, marking 3 years since the Hamas-led attack. The Associated Press reports that about 1,200 people were killed and 251 were taken hostage in the attack. Africa News reported that all the hostages, living and dead, had been returned by the anniversary. In Gaza, Africa News reports that people live in the ruins of the war. Citing Gaza's health ministry, it reports more than 74,000 Palestinian deaths since the war began. That is the ministry's count.

0: 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This is Slow English FM. I'm Maya, and this is our science interview. Welcome, and thanks for listening. Nora covers science and the environment. We're discussing the Nobel Prize in Chemistry. The 2026 Chemistry Nobel went to Henri Kagan of France and Kenzo Soai of Japan. The award recognizes discoveries involving nonlinear effects and autocatalysis in asymmetric organic synthesis. Nora, what does that mean in simpler terms? The Guardian describes the work as showing how chemical reactions can produce one of two mirror image forms of a molecule. Some molecules have mirror image forms, like a left hand and a right hand. They are related, but they are not identical. The prize recognizes work on chemical processes that can favor one form rather than a mixture of both. Let's take the phrase asymmetric organic synthesis. What do those words tell us about the work? Organic chemistry studies carbon-based compounds, and synthesis means making compounds. In this context, asymmetric synthesis means making a reaction favor one mirror image form over the other. France 24 reports that the Royal Swedish Academy of Sciences gave this as the reason for the award. So the key idea is not simply that two forms exist. It is that a chemical process can favor one of them. Is that a fair summary? Yes. The Guardian's account says the recognized work concerns how reactions can produce one of these forms. The prize citation, reported by NPR and Le Monde, names discoveries involving nonlinear effects and autocatalysis in asymmetric organic synthesis.
1: Autocatalysis is another important word in the citation. What does it mean?
0: A catalyst helps a chemical reaction happen without being used up in the reaction. In autocatalysis, a product of the reaction helps that reaction continue. Here, autocatalysis is part of the work recognized by the prize. And the citation also says nonlinear effects. What can listeners take from that phrase without losing sight of the main point? It is one of the discoveries named in the award citation. The reports identify it as part of the recognized work, alongside autocatalysis. The broader description is that the work concerns chemical processes linked to favoring one mirror image form of a molecule.
1: The BBC headline describes the prize as solving the mystery of life's asymmetry. Is that a careful way to describe what the award recognizes?
0: That phrase appears in the BBC News headline. The award citation, as reported by NPR and France 24, is more specific. It names discoveries about nonlinear effects and autocatalysis in asymmetric organic synthesis. I would describe the award in those terms, rather than suggest that every question about asymmetry in living things is settled.
1: What do we know about the award itself?
0: France 24 reports that Kagan and Soai were jointly awarded the prize. The Guardian reports that they will share it equally, and that the total prize is 12 million Swedish kroner.
1: That was our science interview. 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Goodbye.

0: This is the Word of the News with Emma. You heard espionage in the news. Here it means the secret gathering of information for a government or group. For example, the spy was accused of espionage. You heard classified in the news. Here it means kept secret because it contains sensitive information. For example, the report contains classified information. You heard debris in the news. Here it means broken pieces left after something is damaged or destroyed. For example, workers cleared debris from the road.
1: 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This is Slow English FM. Welcome to Health Explained. Maya here with a clear look at a major health story. Grace covers health and medicine for the station. Thanks for listening. An Ebola outbreak in the Democratic Republic of Congo has passed 4,000 reported deaths. Grace, what has changed and why does this outbreak matter now?
0: Congo's health ministry reported 4,018 deaths among about 8,300 Ebola cases. The outbreak was declared in eastern Congo on May 15, 2026. The Associated Press, in a report carried by ABC News, described it as the fastest-growing Ebola outbreak on record. The World Health Organization says it is the largest Ebola outbreak ever recorded in the Democratic Republic of the Congo, regardless of the Ebola species involved.
1: That is a very large number of deaths. There is also an earlier WHO figure. Can you explain the difference without confusing listeners?
0: Yes. The WHO reported 7,890 confirmed cases and 3,799 deaths in Congo as of September 23rd. The later Health Ministry report gave about 8,300 cases and 4,018 deaths. The figures come from different dates and sources. The later report shows that the outbreak continued to grow after the WHO figures were published.
1: The reports also describe serious problems in the response. What happened at the Ebola treatment center?
0: STAT reported that a transit center for Ebola patients in Kigonze, near Bunia in Ituri province, was burned by soldiers searching for weapons. About 19,000 people in a displacement camp were forced to flee. A transit center is a place where patients can be held while they receive care or are moved through the response system. Losing that center created another disruption in an area already facing a large outbreak.
1: So the center was not simply closed, it was burned, and people living nearby were forced to leave. What does that add to the health emergency?
0: The reports connect the incident with a wider problem in organizing the response. A patient transit center was lost, and about 19,000 displaced people fled the camp. The reports also describe difficulties affecting health workers. My reading of these facts is that medical care is being disrupted while the outbreak is still spreading across a wide area.
1: Let's turn to the health workers themselves. What problems are they facing?
0: ABC News reported that health workers in Ituri protested over unpaid wages. Some said they had not been paid for August and September. Repeated strikes have disrupted the response. STAT also reported that at least 50 health workers died after contracting Ebola. A Doctors Without Borders aid worker was evacuated to the Netherlands after becoming infected in Congo.
1: Those are two different pressures. Some workers are protesting over pay, while others have died after infection. How should listeners understand their effect on the response?
0: The reports describe both staffing disruption and danger for health workers. Unpaid wages led to protests, and repeated strikes disrupted the response. At least 50 health workers died after contracting Ebola. Together, these facts show that the response is facing problems among the people needed to provide care and control the outbreak.
1: What kind of Ebola virus is causing this outbreak, and what medical tools are available?
0: The WHO says the outbreak is caused by Bundibugyo virus,
1: that is a type of Ebola virus. The WHO says there is currently no vaccine or specific treatment available for this virus, although candidate countermeasures are being studied.
2: Could you clarify the term candidate countermeasures? Some listeners may not know it.
1: In the WHO report, candidate countermeasures means possible tools that are being studied. The same report says there is no vaccine or specific treatment currently available for this virus. So research is continuing, while the available medical options described by the WHO do not include a vaccine or specific treatment for this outbreak.
2: How wide is the outbreak geographically?
3: The WHO reported that the outbreak had spread across 7 provinces and 63 health zones. Those figures describe a wide response area. The reports also describe problems in Ituri province, including the burned transit center and protests by health workers.
2: The area is large, but the reports also mention one faster response tool. What do we know about testing?
3: STAT reported that mobile laboratories reduce the time needed for some test results from about 72 hours to 6 hours. The report says this helped teams work in hard-to-reach areas. That is one response tool described in the reports, even as other parts of the response are being disrupted.
2: Let's bring the main facts together. What are the consequences of the high death toll, the damaged center, and the problems facing health workers?
3: The number of reported deaths has passed 4,000. The WHO describes the outbreak as the largest Ebola outbreak ever recorded in Congo. The outbreak has spread across 7 provinces and 63 health zones. A treatment transit center was burned, and about 19,000 displaced people fled. Health workers protested over unpaid wages, while at least 50 health workers died after infection. My interpretation of these reported facts is that the response is being challenged both by the scale of the outbreak and by serious disruption in the places where care must be organized.
2: Before we close, what should listeners remember about this development?
3: The key point is that Congo's health ministry reported 4,018 deaths among about 8,300 Ebola cases. The WHO says the outbreak is caused by Bundibugyo virus, for which it says no vaccine or specific treatment is currently available. The outbreak has spread across 7 provinces and 63 health zones. At the same time, the reports describe damage to a patient transit center, unpaid health workers, and deaths among health staff. Together, these facts explain why containing the outbreak remains such a difficult task.
2: Grace, thank you for explaining the story. That was Health Explained on Slow English FM. Thanks for listening.

0: You are listening to Slow English FM with a clear look at the news. I'm Maya. Omar covers the economy and work. Thank you for joining us. The United States added only 29,000 jobs in September, and unemployment rose slightly to 4.2%. Omar, what is the main message from this report?
1: The main message is that hiring slowed sharply. The September figure is much lower than the gains reported earlier. But the report does not show a labor market in collapse. The Guardian describes a labor market that is cooling. Unemployment has stayed relatively steady, while job openings and the number of hires have changed little.
0: Let's look at the number itself. Economists expected just under 70,000 new jobs, but the report showed 29,000. How large is that difference, and what does it tell us?
1: The result was less than half of the expectation reported by The Guardian. It shows that employers added far fewer jobs than economists had expected for September. It also shows why one monthly report needs context. Earlier figures were revised down. July was revised to a loss of 10,000 jobs, while August was revised to 133,000 new jobs. So the picture of recent hiring became weaker after those revisions.
0: Where were the new jobs created, and which parts of the economy recorded losses?
1: The job gains were concentrated in healthcare. That sector added 17,000 jobs. The information, finance, and professional services industries recorded losses, according to the report cited by The Guardian. This means the small overall increase was not spread evenly across the economy.
0: The report also says wages grew more slowly. Please explain that part in simple terms. What happened to average hourly earnings?
1: Average hourly earnings grew by 3% over the year. The report says that was the slowest increase in more than 5 years. In simple terms, average pay was still higher than a year earlier, but it was rising at a slower rate than before. The supplied report does not give a wider measure of household income, so this wage figure should be kept separate from claims about people's overall financial situation.
0: Unemployment rose to 4.2%. Some listeners may hear that and think the labor market is falling apart. Does the evidence support that stronger conclusion?
1: No. The reported figures support a more limited conclusion. Unemployment rose slightly to 4.2%, and hiring was weak. At the same time, The Guardian says unemployment has stayed relatively steady, and that job openings and the number of hires have changed little. So the evidence points to cooling, not a collapse. That is an interpretation of the reported pattern, not a forecast of what will happen next.
0: There is also a different number from the private sector. ADP reported 90,000 private sector jobs in September. Why is that not the same as the official monthly figure?
1: The two figures measure different parts of the labor market. The September employment report counted 29,000 jobs, while private sector data from ADP reported 90,000 private sector jobs. Because the measures are different, the numbers should not be treated as direct alternatives for the same count. The report presents the official employment figure and the ADP figure as different measures.
0: This is the final U.S. jobs report before the midterm elections on November 3rd. How could these figures shape the economic debate?
1: The timing gives the report political importance. It is the final U.S. jobs report before the midterm elections, so the figures will be part of the economic debate before voters choose lawmakers. One side can point to weak hiring, rising unemployment, and slower wage growth. Another can point to the fact that unemployment remains relatively steady and that the report describes cooling rather than collapse. The report itself shows the economic numbers. It does not decide how voters will judge them.
0: Before we close, what should listeners watch for when they hear new claims about the U.S. jobs market?
1: They should separate the main measures. The number of jobs added is not the same as the unemployment rate. Wage growth is another measure. Revisions can also change the picture of earlier months. And the ADP private sector figure measures something different from the monthly employment report. In this case, the clearest summary is that September hiring was weak. Unemployment rose slightly to 4.2%, and the wider report points to a cooling labor market rather than a collapse.
0: Omar, thank you. That was a closer look at the latest U.S. jobs report and its place in the economic debate before the midterm elections. I'm Maya. 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
1: This is Alex on Slow English FM with a short news flash. Thanks for listening. Renewed fighting in Yemen has intensified in recent weeks. CBC News reports that at least 201,217 people have been forced from their homes across the country, citing the International Organization for Migration. UN News also reports more than 200,000 people displaced. The fighting is between Houthi rebels and forces backing Yemen's government. UN News reports that close to 3,800 people had fled to Djibouti. Slow English
0: FM. This is the word of the news with Emma. You heard displaced in the news. Here it means forced to leave one's home, often because of conflict. For example, the flood displaced many families. You heard rebels in the news. Here it means people who fight against their country's government. For example, the rebels took control of the bridge,

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I'm Maya. Welcome. Nora covers science and the environment. We're looking at a possible planet around a star that has reached the end of its life. NASA says a new analysis of old Hubble observations points to a possible planet orbiting a white

0: dwarf called HS0209 plus 0832. Nora, what makes this finding stand out? The proposed planet may have formed after the star changed and shed its outer layers. That would make it a second-generation planet, a planet formed from material left over after the star's earlier planetary system changed. But this is still a candidate, not a confirmed discovery. Let's clarify the setting. What is a white dwarf, and what happened to this star? A white dwarf is the dense remnant core of a star that has used up its nuclear fuel and lost its outer layers of gas and dust. NASA describes HS0209 plus 0832 as a white dwarf. The proposed planet may have formed from material expelled as the star died. What clue led researchers to consider a planet formed in that way? NASA says researchers found an unusually high amount of niobium in archived Hubble observations. Niobium is a chemical element. The team also confirmed the niobium signal using data from FUSE, a NASA mission that has since ended. That chemical clue helped point to the possible second-generation planet.
1: So the chemical signal is part of the case, but it does not by itself confirm a planet. What other evidence is there?
0: NASA reports that its TESS satellite detected regular changes in the white dwarf's brightness. Those changes indicate that the candidate planet orbits about 3.7 million miles, or 6 million kilometers, from the star. The observations add evidence for a planet, but NASA still describes it as a possibility.
1: NASA also gives an estimate of the candidate's size and says it is losing its atmosphere. What does the research suggest?
0: The research team estimates that it is a gas giant about the size of Jupiter. NASA says it is rapidly losing its atmosphere because the white dwarf is still very hot. That gives us a picture of a large planet close to a hot stellar remnant, but it remains a proposed explanation, not a confirmed world.
1: And why does the possibility of a second-generation planet matter?
0: The NASA account raises the possibility that planets could form from material left after a star's earlier planetary system changes. In this case, the clues come from the chemical signal, the brightness changes, and the team's analysis of the star. The key point is that the planet has not been confirmed. This is an interpretation of the evidence reported by NASA, rather than proof that such planets are common.
1: Nora, thank you. And thanks to you for listening to Slow English FM. I'm Maya. Goodbye.
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2: This is the word of the news with Emma. You heard overturned in the news. Here it means officially canceled a previous decision. For example, the court overturned the earlier ruling. You heard emissions in the news. Here it means gases released into the air, especially by burning fuel. For example, the factory works to reduce its emissions. You heard ruling in the news. Here it means an official decision made by a court. For example, the judge announced the ruling in the afternoon.

0: 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This is our roundtable on work and technology. I'm Maya. With me are Leo, who follows technology and digital life, and Omar, who follows the economy and work. Thanks for joining us. We're looking at what research can tell workers and students about changing jobs and AI tools. Omar, let's begin with the labor market. What did the OECD find, and what does it mean for people choosing or building a career?
1: The OECD examined online job vacancies in 10 countries. It found that occupations with high exposure to AI included software developers, financial analysts, managers, and administrators.

0: administrative workers. Exposure means AI may affect tasks in that kind of work. It does not, by itself, tell us that a whole occupation will disappear.
1: So the finding is about where AI may affect work, not a list of jobs that are certain to go away. What else did the OECD see in those vacancies?
0: Vacancies in highly exposed occupations often asked for management, business, and digital skills. The OECD brief also reports rising demand in these occupations for emotional, digital, and social skills, along with cognitive skills such as reasoning and problem solving.
2: That mix matters. Digital skills are part of it, but the findings also include social and reasoning skills. For someone thinking about a career, I would read that as a reason to look beyond a single tool. A tool can change. The ability to understand a task and communicate about it may matter across different kinds of work. That is an interpretation of the skills the OECD reports, not a promise about what any employer will require.
1: Omar, does that match the picture from the vacancy data? And what should listeners be careful not to conclude from it?
0: It matches the skills listed in the brief. But the OECD also cautions that wider digitalization may help explain some of the changes. In other words, a shift in the skills employers request cannot automatically be credited to AI alone. The report describes patterns in vacancies. It does not tell us exactly what a particular worker should study or what will happen to one person's job.
1: Leo, let's turn from job vacancies to people using AI. What does Anthropic's research show about coding work?
2: Anthropic analyzed 500,000 coding-related interactions with its products. It classified 79% of conversations on its coding agent, Claude Code, as automation. On Claude.ai, it classified 49% that way. In this analysis, automation means the interaction was classed as the AI doing coding work rather than only helping a person do it.
1: Those are large shares of the interactions in that analysis. Omar, what can that tell us about careers, and where does the evidence stop?
0: It tells us how Anthropic classified coding-related interactions with its own product. It does not tell us how often all software teams use AI, or whether those teams have stopped hiring. We should keep the measure close to what it actually counts: product use, not employment across the software industry.
1: Omar, the OECD names several skills employers request. Leo points to a gap between tool use and a whole job. How would you bring those ideas together without turning them into a guarantee?
0: I would treat them as two different kinds of evidence. The OECD looks at vacancies and the skills they request. Anthropic looks at interactions with its coding product. Together, they give people questions to explore, not a formula for job security. A student could ask what digital skills are used in a field, and also how reasoning or communication fits into its work. But these findings do not identify one course or skill that guarantees a job.

0: 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You're listening to Slow English FM. This is our roundtable on India's disputed voter roll changes. I'm Maya. Daniel covers world affairs and elections, and Alex joins us on voter access. Welcome, and thanks for listening wherever you are. The dispute has brought protests and demands for the Election Commission chief to resign. Le Monde reports that opposition members protested for a third day following allegations that a large revision removed millions of names from voter rolls. Daniel, what is the central disagreement?
1: The disagreement is over both the purpose of the review and its effects. The Associated Press reports that the Election Commission says it wants to remove duplicate or ineligible entries while keeping eligible voters registered. Opposition parties and activists say the process could exclude people who have the right to vote and accuse the commission of political bias. The commission and government deny wrongdoing.
0: Alex, what is this review and how far has it spread?
2: The Associated Press calls it a special intensive revision. It began in Bihar in 2025 and later expanded to most Indian states and federally administered territories. It reviews voter registrations. The process has drawn criticism over the documents people must provide to show they are eligible to vote.
0: Daniel, what is at stake in the argument over those documents?
1: The opposition warned during the Bihar revision that strict paperwork rules could stop vulnerable people from voting, according to the Associated Press. That is a concern about access, whether eligible people can meet the requirements and remain registered. But the reports do not establish how many eligible voters, if any, were wrongly removed because of the document rules.
0: Alex, the possible size of the changes has also drawn attention. What do the reported figures

0: number of names removed and the number of eligible voters who may have lost access.
1: They are different measures. The reported reduction or removal of names tells us how much the lists changed. It does not, by itself, tell us how many people on those lists were eligible to vote. The protesters' claim is more specific. Al Jazeera reports that they say millions of eligible voters were removed to benefit Prime Minister Narendra Modi. That is their allegation, not an established count of wrongly removed eligible voters.
2: Alex, does the earlier experience in Bihar add context to that concern?
3: It shows that the argument over the process was already present when the revision began. The Associated Press reported that Bihar's August 2025 revision covered nearly 80 million registered voters. The opposition warned that strict paperwork rules could prevent vulnerable people from voting. The ruling Bharatiya Janata Party said the revisions were needed to update the rolls and remove names of people who had died or moved.
2: Daniel, the two sides describe the purpose of the revision very differently. What does that tell us about the political dispute?
1: It shows why the same review is being discussed as both a list cleaning process and a possible risk to voting access. The party in power described the Bihar changes as a way to update the rolls. The opposition focused on the risk that paperwork rules could block vulnerable people. Those positions help explain the political dispute, but they do not settle how many eligible voters have been affected.
2: Alex, there have also been protests in more than one city. What has been reported about them?
3: The Associated Press reported that by October 2, 2026, protests over the revisions had spread to Mumbai and New Delhi. Hundreds protested in Mumbai. In New Delhi, police stopped a planned gathering and detained dozens of protesters and some opposition leaders.
2: Daniel, the protests have included a demand for the Election Commission chief to resign. What does that add to the debate?
1: It makes the dispute one about accountability, as well as voter registration. Le Monde reported that opposition members were demanding the chief's resignation after allegations that the large-scale revision had removed millions of names. That demand is part of the political response. It does not, on its own, establish the number of eligible voters who may have been removed.
2: Alex, questions have also been reported inside the Election Commission. What is known about that?
3: The Associated Press reported in October 2026 that two of India's three election commissioners had questioned decisions involving voter list revisions, registration procedures, and digital systems. The commission disputed the report's description of their discussions as formal written objections. So the report describes questions from two commissioners, while the commission challenged how those discussions were characterized.
2: Daniel, what can that report tell us about oversight, and what can it not tell us?
1: It tells us that decisions about the revisions, registration procedures, and digital systems were questioned by two commissioners, according to the Associated Press. It also tells us that the commission disputed the description of those discussions as formal written objections. Those details add to the debate about oversight. They do not settle the wider allegation that eligible voters were removed for political reasons.
2: Alex, when you put the process, the protests, and those questions about oversight together, what should listeners keep distinct?
3: First, the revision reviews voter registrations and has expanded beyond Bihar. Second, the reported changes to voter lists are not the same as a confirmed count of eligible people wrongly removed. Third, protesters and opposition groups allege that eligible voters are being excluded, while the commission and government deny wrongdoing. and the commission disputes the description of its internal discussions as formal written objections.
2: Daniel brought us the political dispute, the protests, and the questions about oversight. Alex set out how the review works and why the figures do not establish how many eligible voters may have been removed. The central issue is whether the voter lists can be revised while keeping eligible people able to vote. 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
1: This is Slow English FM. I'm Alex with a brief on Israel and Gaza. Israelis held memorials on October 7, 2026, marking 3 years since the Hamas-led attack. The Associated Press reports that about 1,200 people were killed and 251 were taken hostage in the attack. Africa News reported that all the hostages, living and dead, had been returned by the anniversary. In Gaza, Africa News reports that people live in the ruins of the war. Citing Gaza's health ministry, it reports more than 74,000 Palestinian deaths since the war began. That is the ministry's count.

0: This is Anna's new start. Anna has just arrived in a new city and is looking for work. Today, she and Sam are at a neighborhood secondhand shop. Anna has an interview at the Harbor Lane Hotel on Thursday, and she hopes to find something comfortable to wear.
1: Sam, do you think this is the right place? The sign says good clothes for less, but I'm not sure what people wear to a hotel interview.
2: It looks like a good place to start. You don't need anything fancy. A clean shirt you feel comfortable in can be enough. What kind of clothes do you usually like?
1: Simple ones. I have a dark skirt in my suitcase, but no shirt that looks right for work. I also don't want to spend much before I move.
3: Hi, welcome in. I'm Rosa. Are you looking for anything special? We have shirts on the rack by the window, and the prices are on the small tags.
1: Thanks, Rosa. I have a job interview this week. I'm hoping to find a plain shirt that goes with a dark skirt and stays within a small budget.
3: You can look through those three racks. Most shirts are $6. If you find one you like, you can try it on in the fitting room over there.
2: $6 sounds possible. Do you want to look at colors first? A light blue or white shirt might work with your skirt, but it's your choice.
1: I like blue, but white may be easier to wear again. Oh, this one feels soft. The sleeves are long, though. I don't know if they'll be too long.
3: There's a mirror in the fitting room. You can try it on and see how it feels when you move. Just bring it back out if it isn't right.
1: I'll try it. Sam, could you hold my bag for a minute? I don't want to leave it outside the room. There's my skirt on top, too.
2: Sure. Take your time. I'll stay right here. If the sleeves are long, maybe they can be folded once, as long as the shirt still feels comfortable.
1: The shoulders fit, but the sleeves cover part of my hands. And when I button it all the way, it pulls a little across my chest.
3: That sounds a bit tight. We have a larger size in the same color, I think. Would you like me to check the rack for you?
1: Yes, please. I want to be able to reach for a plate or carry a tray without the buttons pulling. The hotel job may involve moving around a lot.
2: That makes sense. You should be able to move easily. And you can ask about the work clothes at the interview, too. They may have an apron or uniform.
3: Here's the next size up. It's also $6. Try this one and check the shoulders and the buttons before you decide.
1: This one fits much better. The sleeves stop at my wrists and I can lift my arms. I like the color too. It looks calm, not too formal.
2: It looks good with your skirt. Do you feel like yourself in it? You'll be able to focus on the interview instead of wondering if your clothes are uncomfortable.
1: Yes, I do. I was worried I needed to buy a whole outfit. This is enough, and $6 is fair. I can still save for the room.
3: Great. The register is by the front door. We take cash or cards. There's no return on secondhand clothes, so please check the buttons and the seams before you pay.
1: The buttons are all here, and the seams look strong. I'll pay with cash. I've been keeping the rent money separate, so I know I won't spend that by mistake.
2: That's a good plan. You found something useful without spending too much, and you can wear it again for other things, not just this one interview.
1: Thanks for coming with me. I feel more ready now. I still need to print my resume, but at least I know what I'm wearing on Thursday.
2: You're welcome. Let's keep the receipt with your interview papers. When we go to print the resume, we can make sure you have everything together for Thursday.
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4: This is the word of the news with Emma. You heard outbreak in the news. Here, it means a sudden spread of a disease among many people. For example, the town prepared for a disease outbreak. You heard espionage in the news. Here, it means the secret collection of information for a government or organization. For example, espionage can threaten national security. You heard treason in the news. Here, it means a serious crime of betraying one's country. For example, the law treats treason as a serious crime.

0: This is Slow English FM with Science and the Planet. Maya here. Nora covers science and the environment. Thanks for listening. Switzerland has lost 19.4% of its glacier ice since 2021. That is almost one-fifth of the country's glacier ice. The loss matters because glaciers store water and release it gradually. Nora, what happened during 2026?
1: The Guardian reports that Swiss glaciers lost 5.5% of their ice during the first 8 months of 2026. That followed a winter with little snow and a summer marked by intense heat waves. The 5.5% loss brought the total decline since 2021 to 19.4%. The BBC describes 2026 as a disastrous year of ice loss.
0: Those are two different time periods. Can you explain the difference clearly? The 5.5% figure covers the first 8 months of 2026. The 19.4% figure covers the total decline since 2021. So one number describes a single period in 2026, while the other describes the loss accumulated over several years. The Guardian says the 2026 reduction came close to the record set in 2022. What did the monitoring reports show about the physical change in the glaciers?
1: The Guardian reports that the Swiss Glacier Monitoring Network and the Swiss Commission for Cryosphere Observation found that individual glaciers became, on average, between 2.5 and 4 meters thinner in 2026. The same report says that some small glaciers disappeared. It also describes ice collapse from internal water channels beneath the surface.
0: Let us stay with that last point. What does the report actually tell us about the internal water channels?
1: The report describes ice collapse linked to water channels beneath the surface. It presents this as part of the observed glacier loss, alongside the wider reduction in ice. The important distinction is that the report does not describe only a glacier edge moving backward. It also records collapse within the ice.
0: Why does this matter beyond the appearance of the mountains?
1: The Guardian reports that glaciers store water and release it gradually as they melt. It says rapid ice loss can change water availability for communities and ecosystems that depend on meltwater. The BBC says the rapid melting could threaten water supplies. These reports connect the physical loss of ice with a possible change in an important water source.
0: Does rapid melting simply mean that more water is available for people in the short term?
1: The reporting does not support such a simple conclusion. The Guardian says rapid ice loss can change water availability. It does not describe one identical result for every community or ecosystem. What the reports establish is that the amount and timing of meltwater can be affected as the glacier ice reserve becomes smaller.
0: What weather conditions were linked to the large loss in 2026?
1: The Guardian reports a winter with little snow, followed by a summer with intense heat waves. It also reports that Switzerland's summer half year, from April through September, was the hottest and driest since records began in 1864. Those conditions formed the weather context for the reported ice loss.
0: How does this Swiss result fit into the wider climate picture?
1: The Guardian reports that alpine regions in Europe are experiencing extreme glacier collapse because of the heat-trapping effects of fossil fuel pollution. It also says Europe is warming faster than the global average, with alpine regions among the areas experiencing especially rapid glacier change. The BBC reports that scientists say rapid melting is no longer surprising given the pace of climate change.
0: So, is the Swiss loss being presented as an isolated event or as part of a broader pattern?
1: The Guardian places the Swiss figures within wider glacier change in Europe's alpine regions. The BBC links the rapid melting to the pace of climate change. Taken together, those reports present the Swiss loss as part of a broader pattern of rapid glacier change.
0: That is an interpretation of the reported context, rather than a claim that every glacier is changing in exactly the same way. The phrase almost one-fifth is striking. What should listeners take from that figure without losing the detail behind it? The precise figure is 19.4% since 2021, according to The Guardian. It describes the total loss of Swiss glacier ice over that period. The separate 5.5% figure describes the first 8 months of 2026. Together, the figures show both a major loss in 1 year and a much larger cumulative decline since 2021. Can the available reporting give a timetable for what will happen to every glacier or every water supply? No single timetable is given in the supplied reporting. The reports describe measured losses, including glaciers becoming 2.5 to 4 meters thinner on average in 2026, and some small glaciers disappearing. They also describe possible effects on water availability. The evidence supports concern about shrinking glacier ice and changing meltwater supplies, but it does not give one forecast for every glacier or community. What is the clearest conclusion from these findings? The clearest conclusion is that Swiss glaciers experienced a very large loss of ice in 2026, after a winter with little snow and a summer with intense heat waves. The total loss since 2021 reached 19.4%. The reporting also shows why the change matters. Glaciers are a source of gradually released water, and rapid ice loss can affect water availability for communities and ecosystems that depend on meltwater. That was Science and the Planet on Slow English FM. Thanks for listening. Goodbye.

0: 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This is Slow English FM. Welcome to our technology and AI interview. I'm Maya, and Leo covers technology and digital life. Thanks for listening wherever you are. Google has released Gemini 4 Argon, but it is not offering the model to the public for now. Access is limited to a vetted group of cybersecurity experts. Leo, what is the main consequence of that decision?
1: The main consequence is that most users cannot test or use Argon at this stage. The Guardian reports that Google describes Argon as its most powerful artificial intelligence model, but is using a phased release instead of a public launch. TechCrunch says Google is presenting the model as a workhorse for coding and cybersecurity work. So access is being limited precisely while the model is being aimed at technically powerful tasks.
0: Why does cybersecurity matter so much in this decision? Is the concern about ordinary errors or about deliberate misuse?
1: The concern described by Google is deliberate misuse by hackers. The Guardian reports that the company fears powerful AI systems could help attackers target banks, hospitals, and government networks. Google also says Argon is designed to refuse requests that would support cyber attacks or the development of certain weapons. That means the company is treating the model's capabilities as a security risk, not only as a source of routine mistakes.
0: Google says the model has protections against those requests. Why is the company still restricting access?
1: The Guardian reports that Google says a phased approach is needed to release capabilities at this level safely. The company's stated position is that safeguards should be tested while access remains controlled. Google also says Argon is intended to monitor its own reasoning and reduce the risk of misalignment. In this context, misalignment means behavior that moves beyond what users intended. The restriction suggests that Google does not see refusal rules alone as enough to justify immediate public access.
0: There is also a specific claim about hospitals. What does Google say Argon found?
1: The Guardian reports that Google says early testers found a software flaw affecting hospitals worldwide and exposing sensitive personal information. Google also said that other advanced models had not found the flaw. This is a claim from Google, as reported by The Guardian. It is important because it presents the model as useful for discovering serious weaknesses, while also showing why that ability could create risks if it were used against real systems.
0: That creates a difficult balance. A model may help find a dangerous flaw, but similar abilities could help an attacker. What is the wider meaning of this release strategy?
1: The Guardian describes the rollout as part of a wider shift among leading AI companies. The shift is toward restricted testing for the most powerful models instead of immediate public release. My interpretation is that access is becoming part of the safety design. Companies are not only asking what a model can do, they are also deciding who can use it and under what controls. That interpretation follows from the limited access and the reasons Google gives for the phased approach.
0: What kind of users is Google choosing at this point?
1: The Guardian says access is limited to a vetted group of cybersecurity experts. TechCrunch reports that Google is marketing Argon for coding and cybersecurity work. The supplied reports do not describe the size of the group or the detailed conditions for access. The clear point is that this is controlled testing, not an open release for general users.
0: So, should listeners see this as a normal product launch or as something closer to a security trial?
1: It is a product release with restricted access. Google has released the model, but the company is withholding it from the public for now, according to The Guardian. The combination of powerful cybersecurity uses, possible misuse, and the limited tester group makes it closer to a controlled security trial than to an ordinary public launch. That is an interpretation of the reported facts, not a label used by Google in the supplied reports.
0: That is Leo on Google's restricted release of Gemini 4 Argon and the safety questions around powerful AI models. 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

0: 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This is Slow English FM with the international news. I'm Maya. Welcome and thanks for listening. Here are the headlines. Ebola is spreading into more areas of the Democratic Republic of the Congo. In Israel, memorials mark 3 years since the Hamas-led attacks of October 7, 2023. Germany has arrested August Hanning, its former foreign intelligence chief, on suspicion of espionage and other offenses involving state secrets. Frances Haugen has won the 2026 Nobel Prize in Physics for his contributions to the Ice Cube Observatory and the discovery of high-energy neutrinos from space. NASA says the Webb Space Telescope has helped astronomers study signs of powerful collisions around young stars. Ebola is spreading into more areas of the Democratic Republic of the Congo. Médecins Sans Frontières, or MSF, says North Kivu province now accounts for nearly 40% of newly confirmed cases across the country. The warning points to a growing challenge for people trying to contain the outbreak.
1: Africa News reports that confirmed cases have spread from the city of Butembo into all neighboring health zones, including rural areas with little medical support. MSF also says that 75% of Ebola deaths are happening in communities rather than in treatment centers. Families are caring for people who later die at home, according to an MSF coordinator.
2: The World Health Organization says the outbreak is caused by Bundibugyo virus. In its report covering information through September 23rd, the WHO counted 7,890 confirmed cases and 3,799 deaths across 63 health zones in 7 provinces. Those figures describe an earlier reporting period than MSF's October 6 warning about spread in North Kivu.
1: The WHO also said the outbreak had reached 2 additional health zones since its September 11 update. One was Bulu in Sud-Ubangi, a province newly affected in this outbreak. The other was Dungu in Haut-Uele. The WHO says there are no approved vaccines or specific treatments for this disease. The outbreak in the Democratic Republic of the Congo is separate from Kenya's first confirmed Ebola case and death.
0: In Israel, memorials mark 3 years since the Hamas-led attacks of October 7, 2023. The anniversary comes as Palestinians in Gaza continue to face widespread destruction and displacement, and as progress toward peace remains difficult.
1: The Associated Press reports that the 2023 attack killed about 1,200 people and that 251 people were taken hostage. African News reports that all hostages, living and dead, had been returned by the time of this anniversary. It also reports more than 74,000 Palestinian deaths since the war began, citing Gaza's health ministry. That is the ministry's count, not an independently confirmed total.
0: The anniversary has brought tributes in Israel, while reports describe continuing hardship in Gaza. Channel News Asia says disputes over disarmament and Israeli withdrawal and Palestinian statehood are among the factors holding back progress toward peace. These are central political questions about what happens to armed groups, where Israeli forces would go, and whether Palestinians would have a state. Germany has arrested August Hanning, its former foreign intelligence chief, on suspicion of espionage and other offenses involving state secrets. The allegations have not been proven in court.
1: Hanning led Germany's Foreign Intelligence Service, known as the BND, from 1998 to 2005. The Guardian reports that prosecutors accuse him of using classified information to prepare an analysis for a foreign intelligence service, as

0: part of his private consulting work. Prosecutors have not said whether the analysis reached its intended recipient.
1: The Guardian also reports that a former BND aide was arrested at the same time. Prosecutors accuse the aide of giving Hanning about 2,000 documents, many of them classified for internal use by the agency. Deutsche Welle reports that experts warn the case could affect Germany's national security and its intelligence relationships with allies. Those concerns are warnings about possible effects, not established outcomes. Frances Helzen has won the 2026 Nobel Prize in Physics for his contributions to the Ice Cube Observatory and the discovery of high-energy neutrinos from space. Ice Cube is a detector built at the South Pole, using the Antarctic ice to help scientists find these hard-to-detect particles.
2: Neutrinos are tiny particles that can travel through matter with very little chance of interacting with it. That makes them difficult to detect. The Guardian reports that thousands of light sensors are embedded in about a cubic kilometer of ice at Ice Cube. They detect faint flashes that occur when neutrinos interact with matter.
1: Ice Cube made its first detection of high-energy neutrinos from outside Earth in 2013, soon after it began operating. Studying particles that cross space and reach Earth can help researchers investigate their origins. Helzen's Nobel-winning work helped make the observatory possible. NASA says the Webb Space Telescope has helped astronomers study signs of powerful collisions around young stars. The research examined 21 extreme debris disks. These are rings of dust and debris around stars left after collisions between planetary bodies.
3: NASA says astronomers used Webb observations, along with some earlier data from the Spitzer Space Telescope. The composition of the dust can offer clues about the size and energy of the collisions. The report describes impacts involving bodies the size of Mars and the Moon, and connects the findings to the impact thought to have formed our Moon.
1: That's the international news on Slow English FM. 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Goodbye.
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5: This is the word of the news with Emma. You heard espionage in the news. Here it means the secret gathering of information for a government or group. For example, the spy was accused of espionage. You heard classified in the news. Here it means kept secret because it contains sensitive information. For example, the report contains classified information. You heard debris in the news. Here it means broken pieces left after something is damaged or destroyed. For example, workers cleared debris from the road.

This is the word of the news with Emma. You heard displaced in the news. Here it means forced to leave one's home, often because of conflict. For example, the flood displaced many families. You heard rebels in the news. Here it means people who fight against their country's government. For example, the rebels took control of the bridge.

0: 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You're listening to Slow English FM. This is our roundtable on who may pay for climate damage. I'm Maya. With me are Nora, our science and environment columnist, and Omar, our economy and work columnist. Thanks for joining us. We'll look at the costs Boulder County links to climate change, and at a Supreme Court case that could affect how communities bring similar claims. The U.S. Supreme Court has heard arguments in a case that could shape whether communities can seek climate-related costs from energy companies in state courts. The case concerns a lawsuit by Boulder County, Colorado, against ExxonMobil and Suncor. Nora, what is the county asking for?
1: The county wants the companies to help pay some costs it links to climate change. The Guardian reports that Boulder County filed its lawsuit in 2018. The county alleges that the companies concealed or misrepresented what they knew about climate damage from burning fossil fuels. Those are allegations, not findings by a court.
0: Omar, what does the county say those costs could involve?
2: The Guardian reported that Boulder County estimated it would cost taxpayers $100 million over 3 decades to adopt transport and drainage systems and reduce wildfire risk. The county says oil companies should help pay. That is the county's estimate and position. It is not an amount the companies have been ordered to pay.
1: And that estimate is about planned work over a long period. It is different from the cost of a particular disaster. The Guardian's account of the Supreme Court case says the 2021 Marshall Fire in Boulder County caused more than $2 billion in estimated damage.
0: Omar, how should listeners understand those two figures together?
3: They describe different things. The $100 million figure is the county's estimate for certain public work over 3 decades. The figure for the Marshall Fire is an estimate of damage from that fire. Neither figure on its own decides who is legally responsible for paying.
0: Nora, the lawsuit links costs to climate change. What is the legal question the Supreme Court is considering?
3: The legal issue is mainly about where the lawsuit should actually take place.
1: The Guardian reports that ExxonMobil and Suncor are asking the court to stop Boulder's lawsuit from going ahead in state court.

0: Companies argue that federal law prevents the state court claim from proceeding. The court is considering that question. It has not decided the county's allegations. The term in this dispute is federal preemption. Omar, can you explain it simply?
1: It means federal law can displace state law when the two conflict. In this case, the companies argue that federal law blocks Boulder's claim in state court. The Supreme Court is considering that argument. It has not yet ruled on it.
0: That makes the stage of the case important. The court is considering whether the lawsuit can proceed in state court under the company's challenge. It is not deciding at this hearing that the county's allegations are true or false.
2: Nora, what wider cost estimate has also been reported? And what does it add to this discussion?
0: The Guardian reported that a recent estimate put the potential cost of the climate crisis to Colorado at up to $37 billion by 2050. That is a statewide estimate. It is not a bill for Boulder County alone, and it is not money that the Supreme Court has ordered any company to pay.
1: The three figures, therefore, have different scopes. A county estimate for some public work, estimated damage from one fire, and a statewide estimate of potential costs. They give a sense of the amounts being discussed, but they do not answer the separate legal question of responsibility.
2: Omar, what could the court's decision mean beyond Boulder?
1: The Guardian reports that if Boulder's case remains in state court, it can continue there. If the companies prevail, the decision could affect dozens of other climate lawsuits brought by state and local governments around the United States.
0: The report says those lawsuits could be affected. That does not mean every case would automatically end. The key point is that the court is considering a legal question with possible consequences beyond this one county.
2: So the possible wider effect concerns the path those lawsuits can take, not an automatic decision on every community's claims. Omar, what should listeners watch for when the court rules?
1: The Guardian says a ruling is expected next summer. The central issue is whether the companies can use federal law to stop Boulder's state court lawsuit. If the case can continue there, the county's claims can move forward in that court. If the companies prevail, the ruling could have wider effects on other government lawsuits.
0: And even if the case continues, that would not itself prove the county's allegations. The distinction is between the costs Boulder reports and a court's decision about responsibility. The Supreme Court is considering whether the lawsuit can proceed in state court.
2: To sum up, Nora has set out the local and statewide cost estimates and why none is itself a finding of legal responsibility. Omar has explained the different figures and why the court's decision could matter to other government lawsuits. That's our roundtable on who pays for climate damage. Thanks for listening to Slow English FM.

0: 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Maya here. Grace covers health and medicine. Welcome, and thanks for listening. A new analysis estimates that infections were linked to 2.3 million new cancer cases worldwide in 2024. That was 12% of all cancer cases in that year, according to the BMJ. Grace, what is the main public health message?
1: The analysis shows that infections are connected to a large number of cancer cases worldwide. It was conducted by the International Agency for Research on Cancer, known as IARC. The findings put infection prevention alongside other cancer prevention measures.
0: Which infections made the largest contributions in the analysis?
1: The BMJ report

reports that Helicobacter pylori was the leading infectious cause in the analysis. It was linked to about 760,000 cancer cases, mainly stomach cancer.

0: cases were connected to those infectious causes. It is a population estimate, not a statement that every infected person develops cancer.
1: How does the 2024 estimate compare with earlier global information?
0: The World Health Organization says that about 10% of cancers diagnosed worldwide in 2022 were linked to carcinogenic infections. The newer analysis gives an estimate of 12% for 2024. These figures come from different years and reports, so they provide context but do not by themselves explain the difference.
1: What does the World Health Organization say about prevention?
0: The World Health Organization says vaccination against HPV can reduce the risk of cervical cancer. It also says vaccination against hepatitis B can reduce the risk of liver cancer. Its cancer information identifies HPV as the main cause of cervical cancer. It also says that Helicobacter pylori is mainly linked to stomach cancer, while hepatitis B and hepatitis C can cause liver cancer.
1: So vaccination is important, but it is not the whole prevention picture. What else is identified in the sources?
0: The sources identify better water and sanitation and stronger infection prevention and control as important measures. IARC also says that infection-related cancers are decreasing in some places because of wider vaccination, better water and sanitation, and stronger infection prevention and control. The reported picture is therefore broader than vaccination alone.
1: Let us return to Helicobacter pylori. Why is it central to this analysis?
0: It was the largest infectious contributor reported by the BMJ. The study linked it to about 760,000 cancer cases, predominantly stomach cancer. About 410,000 of those cases occurred in East Asia. That figure shows that the global estimate includes different regional patterns.
1: What can listeners take from these findings without turning a global estimate into a personal diagnosis?
0: The analysis describes worldwide cancer patterns. Its public health message is that some cancer risks can be reduced through vaccination and other infection prevention measures. The World Health Organization specifically supports HPV and hepatitis B vaccination as ways to reduce the risk of certain cancers.
1: Grace, thank you for explaining the findings and their limits. This has been Health Explained on Slow English FM. 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

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Here is the weather forecast for 18:30 UTC using estimates from Open Meteo. In New York, expect about 19 degrees Celsius with clear skies. In London, expect about 12 degrees Celsius with cloudy skies. In Paris, expect about 16 degrees Celsius with rain. In Cape Town, expect about 13 degrees Celsius with partly cloudy skies. In New Delhi, expect about 25 degrees Celsius with clear skies. In Hong Kong, expect about 25 degrees Celsius with partly cloudy skies.

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1: You are listening to Slow English FM. I'm Leo with a chronicle about technology and digital life. Apple says it will add new controls to macOS full disk access. This permission can let an app read files, email, messages, and browsing history. Apple says users will need to take more explicit action before giving an app this level of access. Apple links the change to the growing power of AI agents. The company says these tools make broad access to personal data riskier. Ars Technica reports that the changes are intended to reduce possible abuse by AI agents. Full disk access was originally designed to help applications such as backup tools work properly, but the permission can provide access far beyond one file or one folder. It can reach several kinds of personal information on a Mac. Apple did not name Meta or Muse in its announcement. TechCrunch reports that the timing followed public concern about whether desktop AI assistants can access private messages and other personal content. Apple's planned controls would make users take a clearer action before granting this broad permission. This is Leo for Slow English FM. 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

This is the word of the news with Emma. You heard overturned in the news. Here it means officially canceled a previous decision. For example, the court overturned the earlier ruling. You heard emissions in the news. Here it means gases released into the air, especially by burning fuel. For example, the factory works to reduce its emissions. You heard ruling in the news. Here it means an official decision made by a court. For example, the judge announced the ruling in the afternoon.

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1: This is Alex on Slow English FM with a short news flash. Thanks for listening. Renewed fighting in Yemen has intensified in recent weeks. CBC News reports that at least 201,217 people have been forced from their homes across the country, citing the International Organization for Migration. UN News also reports more than 200,000 people displaced. The fighting is between Houthi rebels and forces backing Yemen's government. UN News reports that close to 3,800 people had fled to Djibouti. Slow English
0: FM. This is the word of the news with Emma. You heard displaced in the news. Here it means forced to leave one's home, often because of conflict. For example, the flood displaced many families. You heard rebels in the news. Here it means people who fight against their country's government. For example, the rebels took control of the bridge.

0: 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You're listening to Slow English FM and our evening roundtable. I'm Maya. With me are Daniel, who covers world affairs and conflicts, and Alex, a station journalist. Thank you for joining us. We're looking at the October 7 attacks, the situation in Gaza, and the disputes holding back progress toward peace. Israel held tributes on Wednesday for victims of the Hamas attacks of October 7, 2023. Reports also describe continuing destruction in Gaza and recent Israeli strikes. Meanwhile, key parts of a plan that began with a ceasefire remain unfinished. Daniel, what does putting these stories together help us understand?
1: It shows that remembrance and the political situation are taking place side by side. Africa News reports that the October 7 attacks killed 1,200 people and that 251 people were taken hostage. It describes nearly 2 million people in Gaza living amid the ruins of war. Those figures and conditions refer to different experiences. The tributes in Israel look back to the attacks, while reports from Gaza describe continuing hardship. Neither part of the story makes the other less important.
2: And the reports describe events beyond the anniversary itself. Le Monde says Israel marked the date with tributes and new strikes on Gaza. CNA reports that Israeli strikes killed at least two Palestinians on Tuesday, October 6, 2026. CNA also says a strike on the previous Saturday targeted Hamas's top leader in Gaza. Those are separate reports of military action. They show why the situation cannot be described only as a commemoration or as a completed political settlement.
0: Alex, let's clarify the ceasefire. What changed when it took effect, and what does the evidence say remains unresolved?
2: CNA reports that a ceasefire took effect in October 2025 under a U.S.-backed 20-point plan. A ceasefire is an agreement to stop fighting. CNA says it brought large-scale fighting to an end. But the same report says that key parts of the plan remain unfinished. Hamas disarmament, an Israeli military withdrawal, and new governance arrangements for Gaza. So the ceasefire marks a change in the scale of fighting, but it does not mean that every part of the plan has been completed.
3: That distinction matters. The word ceasefire describes a halt in fighting. It does not, by itself, answer who governs a place or what happens to armed forces. CNA says Hamas remains armed and controls parts of Gaza. It also says Israel maintains control over large areas and can still carry out military strikes. These are reported conditions on the ground, alongside the reduction in large-scale fighting.
0: The plan also had an initial phase. Alex, what does CNA report about that step?
4: CNA reports that the initial phase involved an exchange of Israeli hostages for nearly 2,000 Palestinian prisoners and detainees. That exchange was one part of the plan. The report separately says that disarmament, Israeli withdrawal, and arrangements for Gaza's governance remain unfinished. Keeping those steps distinct helps explain how a major exchange could take place without resolving the plan's other questions.
3: One of those questions is disarmament. It means giving up weapons. CNA reports that Hamas remains armed. Al Jazeera reported in February that Hamas leader Khalid Mashal rejected calls for the group to disarm while Israel continued to occupy Gaza. That is Mashal's stated position, as reported by Al Jazeera. It is not

0: an agreed outcome. It does show that the dispute over weapons is tied, in his statement, to the question of Israeli control.
1: So we have a reported position from Hamas's leader and a separate dispute over Israeli withdrawal. Alex, what else is unresolved beyond those military questions?
2: Governance. Who would run Gaza? CNA says the Palestinian Authority, which is based in the West Bank, has said it is ready to resume a governing role there. The same report describes continued division between the Palestinian Authority and Hamas. A stated readiness to take on a role is not the same thing as an agreed change in who governs. CNA lists new governance arrangements among the unfinished parts of the plan.
3: And governance connects to a wider question, Palestinian statehood. The Guardian reported that the United Nations General Assembly voted in September 2025 to endorse a declaration calling for a two-state solution and a Palestinian government without Hamas. The vote was 142 in favor and 10 against, with 12 countries abstaining. That records support for the declaration among the countries that voted for it. It is not, by itself, an agreement among the parties about how a Palestinian state would be created or how Gaza would be governed.
1: Daniel, do these disputes form one problem, or are they separate questions that happen to be part of the same negotiations?
0: They are distinct questions, but they sit within the same wider effort to arrange what comes next. CNA identifies disarmament, Israeli withdrawal, governance, and Palestinian statehood as factors holding back progress. My reading is that each concerns a different kind of authority. Who has weapons? Where Israeli forces are? Who governs Gaza? And what political future Palestinians may have. That is an interpretation of the issues CNA lists, not a prediction about an outcome. Progress on one question would not automatically settle the others.
4: The reporting about aid also needs careful wording. An Al Jazeera report from October 2025 said the ceasefire agreement provided for increased humanitarian aid to Gaza and preparations for Israeli troops to withdraw. It also described disarmament and a transitional authority as parts of a broader plan. That account distinguishes the aid and withdrawal measures it describes from the wider arrangements still under discussion. CNA's later account says key parts of the plan, including withdrawal and governance, remain unfinished.
1: What do the reports from Gaza add to the diplomatic picture?
5: They keep the effects on people in view. Africa News describes Gaza's almost 2 million people living in ruins. CNA reports continuing Israeli control over large areas, the ability to carry out strikes, and Hamas control in parts of the territory. The sources describe both hardship and an unresolved arrangement on the ground. That context matters when discussing plans for withdrawal, governance, and aid. Those are not only questions about the wording of a plan. They concern a territory where people are still living with the effects of war.
0: The anniversary also gives the political debate a human context. Africa News reports the deaths and hostages from the October 7 attacks, while its account of Gaza describes a population living among destruction. These facts should be held together without treating them as interchangeable. The disputes over weapons, withdrawal, governance, and statehood remain political questions. The reports from Gaza and the commemorations in Israel show why those questions carry human consequences, even when the sources do not resolve how they will be answered.
1: Let me bring the strands together. Daniel has set out the political disputes over weapons, withdrawal, governance, and Palestinian statehood, and explained how they are connected without assuming they have one solution. Alex has described what the ceasefire changed, the exchange in its initial phase, and the continuing strikes

0: and hardship reported in Gaza. The October 7 tributes recall those killed and taken hostage, while the wider plan remains unfinished. Daniel, Alex, thank you. And thanks to you for listening to Slow English FM.
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2: This is the word of the news with Emma. You heard outbreak in the news. Here it means a sudden spread of a disease among many people. For example, the town prepared for a disease outbreak. You heard espionage in the news. Here it means the secret collection of information for a government or organization. For example, espionage can threaten national security. You heard treason in the news. Here, it means a serious crime of betraying one's country. For example, the law treats treason as a serious crime.

0: You're listening to Slow English FM. This is our roundtable on technology and the economy. I'm Maya. With me are Leo, our technology columnist, and Omar, our economy columnist. Welcome, and thanks for listening. Pascal has ended its participation in a French defense program after completing its first phase. The company says its work with French public authorities will now focus on commercial uses and civil research. That change raises a question about how governments and companies support strategic technology. Leo, what has Pascal said happened?
1: In a September 28 announcement filed with the U.S. Securities and Exchange Commission, Pascal said it had completed the first phase of the L-Square program, also known as Procuma, and met its technological objectives. It then announced the end of its participation. Pascal described this as an evolution of its collaboration with French public authorities, with more focus on commercial applications.
0: So it is the end of this program relationship, not necessarily the end of public support. What does Pascal say comes next?
1: Pascal says it has been invited to take part in civil public support programs that are still being defined. It also says French public bodies asked it to submit a research and development program for fault-tolerant quantum computing using neutral atoms. Fault-tolerant means a system is designed to keep working reliably despite errors. So the company describes a change in the kind of public collaboration, not a complete break.
2: That distinction matters, Leo. A public program can support work toward a specific goal. Commercial work, by contrast, is aimed at uses that can reach customers. But this announcement does not give enough detail to say how the new civil programs will be funded or what they will require from Pascal.
3: The company has also been associated with a planned NASDAQ listing. Is there evidence that the listing caused the change in the defense program?
1: No. Pascal's announcement links its new direction to its growth strategy and innovation priorities. It does not say the NASDAQ plan caused the end of its participation in L Square. We should keep those facts separate rather than present a cause that the company has not stated. And the two things can exist at the same time. A company can seek private investment or a public listing and still work with public institutions. The important questions are what the public program supports, what the company agrees to do, and who can benefit from the results. The announcement gives us the change in direction, but not enough detail to answer all of those questions.
0: Omar, people often use the term technology sovereignty in discussions like this. In plain English, it means having some ability to develop or control important technology rather than depending entirely on others. How does the Pascal case fit that idea?
2: It shows a policy question, but it does not settle it. Governments may want

0: local companies to build important technology. Companies also need ways to grow and find commercial uses for their work. My reading is that public support and commercial activity are not automatically opposites. The challenge is to make their roles clear. We should not assume, from this announcement alone, that Pascal has chosen one over the other.
1: I agree. There is also a technology point here. Pascal's statement names neutral atom quantum computing and fault tolerance as areas for a proposed research program. That tells us the kind of work public bodies have asked it to put forward. It does not tell us that the program has already been accepted or completed.
2: There is another recent case

0: Pascal's announcement is about ending participation in a French defense program after its first phase, while describing other possible public work. One is a blocked company acquisition. The other is a change in a program relationship.
1: That difference matters. We should not treat the Manis decision as an explanation for Pascal's move, or say the cases have the same cause. They show different ways that states can shape technology activity, one through a decision on a cross-border deal, the other through public programs and a company's stated strategy.
2: So the central point is not that Pascal has left public support behind or that its NASDAQ plan explains the program change. The company says it completed the first phase of L Square and is shifting its collaboration toward commercial applications and civil research. Omar has highlighted the balance between public goals and company growth. Leo has explained what Pascal says may come next and why the separate Manis case should not be confused with it. Thanks for joining us, and thanks to you for listening to Slow English FM.

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1: This is Slow English FM. I'm Alex with a short sport flash. Thanks for listening. Lionel Messi has played his final match for Argentina, ending a 21-year international career. Argentina beat Benin 3-0 at the Monumental Stadium in Buenos Aires. The Guardian reports that about 85,000 people watched the farewell. Messi scored a penalty, bringing his total to 126 goals for Argentina. He also assisted the team's opening goal. It was his 208th appearance for the national team, 4 years after he helped Argentina win the 2022 World Cup.

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1: 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Listen to the base form, the simple past, and the past participle. Each set is spoken twice. Take your time and listen again whenever you like. Begin, began, begun. Again, begin, began, begun. Become, became, become. Again, become, became, become. Break, broke, broken. Again, break, broke, broken. Build, built, built. Again, build, built, built. Catch, caught, caught. Again, catch, caught, caught. Choose, chose, chosen. Again, choose, chose, chosen. Cut, cut, cut. Again, cut, cut, cut. Draw, drew, drawn. Again, draw, drew, drawn. Drink, drank, drank, drank, drank, drank, drank, drank, drive, drove, driven. Again, drive, drove, driven. Fall, fell, fallen. Again, fall, fell, fallen. Feed, fed, fed. Again, feed, fed, fed. Fight, fought, fought. Again, fight, fought, fought. Fly, flew, flown. Again, fly, flew, flown. Forget, forgot, forgotten. Again, forget, forgot, forgotten. Grow, grew, grown. Again, grow, grew, grown. Hear, heard, heard. Again, hear, heard, heard. Hold, held, held. Again, hold, held, held. Keep, kept, kept. Again, keep, kept, kept. Lose, lost, lost. Again, lose, lost, lost.

Fresh FM. This is the word of the news with Emma. You heard search and rescue in the news. Here it means an effort to find people who are missing and bring them to safety. For example, search and rescue teams looked for hikers lost in the mountains. You heard rehabilitation in the news. Here it means the process of helping people or places recover after serious damage. For example, after the storm, rehabilitation took time and support. You heard reconstruction in the news. Here it means the act of rebuilding something that has been damaged or destroyed. For example, reconstruction began after the old bridge was damaged.

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1: This is Slow English FM. I'm Grace with a brief newsflash. Residents in Ethiopia's Tigray region say they have seen Eritrean soldiers moving south. The BBC reports that residents of Adigrat described trucks carrying soldiers from Eritrea. Al Jazeera also reports witnesses' claims that Eritrean troops are inside Ethiopia. Eritrea rejects the allegation. Thanks for listening to Slow English FM. Slow English FM. This is the Word of the News with Emma. You heard allegation in the news. Here it means a claim that someone has done something wrong. For example, the company denied the allegation of fraud. You heard witnesses in the news. Here it means people who saw an event happen. For example, witnesses described the accident to police.

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This is Slow English FM, with a day recap of the major stories. Welcome, and thanks for listening. Russian missiles and drones struck Kyiv and other parts of Ukraine, killing at least 12 civilians and injuring more than 40, Ukrainian officials said. Three of those killed were children. Ukrainian President Volodymyr Zelensky said the attacks hit homes and energy sites in at least 12 regions. Russia's defense ministry said the targets were defense industry sites. In Prilika, Zelensky said a strike on an apartment building killed 5 people and injured 26. In the Democratic Republic of the Congo, Ebola is spreading into more areas. Médecins Sans Frontières says North Kivu now accounts for nearly 40% of newly confirmed cases nationwide. And cases have spread from Butembo into neighboring health zones, including rural areas with little medical support. MSF also says 75% of Ebola deaths are happening in communities, not treatment centers. The World Health Organization says the outbreak is caused by Bundibugyo virus. In a separate development, Kenya has confirmed its first Ebola case and death. The patient was a Kenyan man who had lived in Congo and returned to Nairobi, where he died. Kenyan authorities said they had identified 28 cases.

contacts and were tracing passengers and crew from his flight. Germany has arrested former Foreign Intelligence Chief August Hanning on suspicion of espionage and other offenses involving state secrets. The allegations have not been proven in court. Prosecutors accuse Hanning of using classified information to prepare an analysis for a foreign intelligence service. They have not said whether it reached its intended recipient. The Guardian reports that a former aide was arrested at the same time and is accused of giving Hanning about 2,000 agency documents. Deutsche Welle says experts warn the case could affect Germany's security and intelligence ties with allies. In Israel, memorials mark 3 years since the Hamas-led attacks of October 7, 2023, which killed about 1,200 people and saw 251 taken hostage, according to the Associated Press. Africa News reports that all hostages, living and dead, had been returned by this anniversary. Palestinians in Gaza continue to face widespread destruction and displacement. Africa News, citing Gaza's health ministry, reports more than 74,000 Palestinian deaths since the war began. That is the ministry's count. Progress toward peace remains difficult. Channel News Asia says disputes over disarmament, an Israeli withdrawal, and Palestinian statehood are among the issues holding it back. Australia's High Court has ruled against an expansion of the Mount Pleasant coal mine. The decision means planning authorities must consider climate pollution from fossil fuels, including emissions produced when exported coal is burned overseas. The operator had sought to extend the mine's life to 2048 and nearly double its annual output. Campaigners see the ruling as a possible guide for future projects, but that is their view of what it could mean. Paramount has completed its takeover of Warner Brothers Discovery, bringing major film studios, streaming services, and news organizations under one owner. The combined company operates as Skydance. PBS News reports the deal was valued at $81 billion, or nearly $111 billion including debt. 12 U.S. states had sued to block the merger, arguing it could reduce competition and consumer choice. Settlements later cleared the way for the deal to close. Its effects on viewers and newsrooms remain a longer-term question. Two scientists, Henri Kagan of France and Kenzo Soai of Japan, have won the Nobel Prize in Chemistry. Their work concerns how chemical reactions can favor one of two mirror image forms of a molecule. The BBC says the research helps explain why many molecules in living things have one particular form rather than an even mix of both. The Nobel Prize in Physics has gone to Francis Halzen for work on the Ice Cube Observatory and the discovery of high-energy neutrinos from space. Neutrinos are tiny particles that can pass through matter with very little chance of interacting, which makes them difficult to detect. Ice Cube uses thousands of light sensors embedded in Antarctic ice to detect faint flashes when neutrinos interact with matter. The observatory first detected high-energy neutrinos from beyond Earth in 2013. NASA says the Webb Space Telescope has helped astronomers study signs of powerful collisions around young stars. The research examined 21 rings of dust and debris left after collisions between planetary bodies. The dust can offer clues about the size and energy of those impacts, including collisions involving bodies as large as Mars and the Moon. In northern Mali, the military says its forces have retaken the strategic town of Kidal with support from Russia's Africa Corps. The Azawad Liberation Front, a Tuareg separatist group, says it made a controlled withdrawal and described it as temporary. Kidal has changed hands before.

amid a long-running conflict over self-determination. France has temporarily suspended police use of stun grenades at high school demonstrations. The move follows a serious injury to a 15-year-old in Lens. His mother said his hand was amputated. Authorities have not confirmed whether he picked up a grenade or was hit by one. The protests began over school conditions, including teacher shortages, crowded classrooms, and poor buildings. France's interior minister said 18 internal police investigations had been opened over allegations of excessive force. Lionel Messi has played his final match for Argentina, ending a 21-year international career. Argentina beat Benin 3-0 in Buenos Aires, and Messi scored from the penalty spot. The Guardian reports he also helped set up Argentina's opening goal. The farewell was his 208th appearance for the national team and his 126th goal. His final match came 4 years after he led Argentina to the 2022 World Cup title. That's the day recap from Slow English FM. Thanks for listening.

This is the word of the news with Emma. You heard displaced in the news. Here it means forced to leave one's home, often because of conflict. For example, the flood displaced many families. You heard rebels in the news. Here it means people who fight against their country's government. For example, the rebels took control of the bridge.

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You're listening to Slow English FM. Here is a brief on the latest news. Russian missiles and drones struck Kyiv and other parts of Ukraine overnight. Ukrainian officials say at least 12 civilians were killed, including 3 children, and more than 40 people were wounded. Ukrainian President Volodymyr Zelensky said the strikes hit energy infrastructure and homes in at least 12 regions. In the northern city of Priluki, he said, a strike on an apartment building killed 5 people and injured 26, including 5 children.

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1: 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Listen to the base form, the simple past, and the past participle. Each set is spoken twice. Take your time and listen again whenever you like. Lay, laid. Laid. Again. Lay. Laid. Laid. Lead. Led. Led. Again. Lead. Led. Led. Lend. Lent. Lent. Again. Lend. Lent. Lent. Mean. Meant. Meant. Again. Mean. Meant. Meant. Quit. Quit. Quit. Again. Quit. Quit. Quit. Sweep. Swept. Swept. Again. Sweep. Swept. Swept. Swing. Swung. Swung. Again, swing, swung, swung. Swear, swore, sworn. Again, swear, swore, sworn. Spread, spread, spread. Again, spread, spread, spread. Strike, struck, struck. Again, strike, struck, struck. Cost, cost, cost. Again, cost, cost, cost. Beat, beat, beaten. Again, beat, beat, beaten. Bet, bet, bet. Again, bet, bet, bet. Bleed, bled, bled. Again, bleed, bled, bled. Breed, bred, bred. Again, breed, bread, bread. Creep, crept, crept. Again, creep, crept, crept. Deal, dealt, dealt. Again, deal, dealt, dealt. Light, lit, lit. Again, light, lit, lit. Seek, sought, sought. Again, seek, sought, sought. Slide, slid, slid. Again, slide, slid, slid.

This is the word of the news with Emma. You heard overturned in the news. Here it means officially canceled a previous decision. For example, the court overturned the earlier ruling. You heard emissions in the news. Here it means gases released into the air, especially by burning fuel. For example, the factory works to reduce its emissions. You heard ruling in the news. Here it means an official decision made by a court. For example, the judge announced the ruling in the afternoon.

0: It is 9 p.m. UTC. This is Slow English FM with the international news. I'm Maya. Welcome and thanks for listening. Here are the headlines. Ebola is spreading into more areas of the Democratic Republic of the Congo. In Israel, memorials mark 3 years since the Hamas-led attacks of October 7, 2023. Germany has arrested August Hanning, its former foreign intelligence chief, on suspicion of espionage and other offenses involving state secrets. Francis Halsin has won the 2026 Nobel Prize in Physics for his contributions to the Ice Cube Observatory and the discovery of high-energy neutrinos from space. NASA says the Webb Space Telescope has helped astronomers study signs of powerful collisions around young stars. Ebola is spreading into more areas of the Democratic Republic of the Congo. Médecins Sans Frontières, or MSF, says North Kivu province now accounts for nearly 40% of newly confirmed cases across the country. The warning points to a growing challenge for people trying to contain the outbreak.
1: Africa News reports that confirmed cases have spread from the city of Butembo into all neighboring health zones, including rural areas with little medical support. MSF also says that 75% of Ebola deaths are happening in communities rather than in treatment centers. Families are caring for people who later die at home, according to an MSF coordinator.
2: The World Health Organization says the outbreak is caused by Bundibugyo virus. In its report covering information through September 23rd, the WHO counted 7,890 confirmed cases and 3,799 deaths across 63 health zones in 7 provinces. Those figures describe an earlier reporting period than MSF's October 6 warning about spread in North Kivu.
1: The WHO also said the outbreak had reached 2 additional health zones since its September 11 update. One was Bulu in Sud-Ubangi, a province newly affected in this outbreak. The other was Dungu in Haut-Uele. The WHO says there are no approved vaccines or specific treatments for this disease. The outbreak in the Democratic Republic of the Congo is separate from Kenya's first confirmed Ebola case and death.
0: In Israel, memorials mark 3 years since the Hamas-led attacks of October 7, 2023. The anniversary comes as Palestinians in Gaza continue to face widespread destruction and displacement, and as progress toward peace remains difficult.
1: The Associated Press reports that the 2023 attack killed about 1,200 people and that 251 people were taken hostage. African News reports that all hostages, living and dead, had been returned by the time of this anniversary. It also reports more than 74,000 Palestinian deaths since the war began, citing Gaza's health ministry. That is the ministry's count, not an independently confirmed total.
0: The anniversary has brought tributes in Israel, while reports describe continuing hardship in Gaza. Channel News Asia says disputes over disarmament and Israeli withdrawal and Palestinian statehood are among the factors holding back progress toward peace. These are central political questions about what happens to armed groups, where Israeli forces would go, and whether Palestinians would have a state. Germany has arrested August Hanning, its former foreign intelligence chief, on suspicion of espionage and other offenses involving state secrets. The allegations have not been proven in court.
1: Hanning led Germany's Foreign Intelligence Service, known as the BND, from 1998 to 2005. The Guardian reports that prosecutors accuse him of using classified information to prepare an analysis for a foreign intelligence

0: service as part of his private consulting work. Prosecutors have not said whether the analysis reached its intended recipient.
1: The Guardian also reports that a former BND aide was arrested at the same time. Prosecutors accuse the aide of giving Hanning about 2,000 documents, many of them classified for internal use by the agency. Deutsche Welle reports that experts warn the case could affect Germany's national security and its intelligence relationships with allies. Those concerns are warnings about possible effects, not established outcomes. Frances Helzen has won the 2026 Nobel Prize in Physics for his contributions to the Ice Cube Observatory and the discovery of high-energy neutrinos from space. Ice Cube is a detector built at the South Pole, using the Antarctic ice to help scientists find these hard-to-detect particles.
2: Neutrinos are tiny particles that can travel through matter with very little chance of interacting with it. That makes them difficult to detect. The Guardian reports that thousands of light sensors are embedded in about a cubic kilometer of ice at Ice Cube. They detect faint flashes that occur when neutrinos interact with matter.
1: Ice Cube made its first detection of high-energy neutrinos from outside Earth in 2013, soon after it began operating. Studying particles that cross space and reach Earth can help researchers investigate their origins. Helzen's Nobel-winning work helped make the observatory possible. NASA says the Webb Space Telescope has helped astronomers study signs of powerful collisions around young stars. The research examined 21 extreme debris disks. These are rings of dust and debris around stars left after collisions between planetary bodies.
3: NASA says astronomers used Webb observations, along with some earlier data from the Spitzer Space Telescope. The composition of the dust can offer clues about the size and energy of the collisions. The report describes impacts involving bodies the size of Mars and the Moon, and connects the findings to the impact thought to have formed our Moon.
1: That's the international news on Slow English FM. 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Goodbye.
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5: This is the word of the news with Emma. You heard espionage in the news. Here it means the secret gathering of information for a government or group. For example, the spy was accused of espionage. You heard classified in the news. Here it means kept secret because it contains sensitive information. For example, the report contains classified information. You heard debris in the news. Here it means broken pieces left after something is damaged or destroyed. For example, workers cleared debris from the road.

0: 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Welcome and thanks for joining us. I'm Maya. Grace covers health and medicine. We're looking at new figures on people in Great Britain who vape but have never regularly smoked. Grace, what is the main finding?
1: The Office for National Statistics figures, reported by The Guardian and the BMJ, estimate that about 1.1 million people in Great Britain who had never regularly smoked used e-cigarettes in 2025. That means they vaped daily or occasionally. The estimate was about 940,000 in 2024.
0: So this is not a count of people who vape every day only. It includes occasional use as well? And when we say Great Britain, we mean England, Scotland, and Wales, not Northern Ireland.
2: That's right. The Guardian reports that the share of people who had never regularly smoked but used e-cigarettes rose from 1.5% in 2021 to 2.9% in 2025. The figures show a rise in reported use. They do not, by themselves, explain why it rose.
0: Who was most likely to vape, according to these figures?
1: The Guardian reports that use was high.

0: highest among people aged 25 to 34. In that age group, 16.4% vaped daily or occasionally in 2025. The Guardian also says this was the only age group where use increased that year. Its estimate rose from 12.9% in 2024.
1: Does that mean vaping is increasing across every age group?
0: No. The reported increase was specific to the 25 to 34 age group. The figures do not show an increase in every age group. Across all people aged 16 and older in Great Britain, about 5.4 million or 9.9% used e-cigarettes daily or occasionally in 2025, according to The Guardian.
1: What can these figures tell us about health risks for people who have never smoked?
0: They tell us how many people reported using e-cigarettes and how that use differs across age groups. They do not measure health outcomes, so they cannot tell us from these numbers alone what health effects a person may face or why that person started vaping.
1: In other words, a change in the number of users is not, on its own, proof of a particular health effect.
0: Exactly. The evidence in The Guardian's report on oral health is a separate area. It says studies have raised concerns about dry mouth, irritation, and gum disease, but whether vaping itself causes tooth decay remains uncertain. Those findings do not tell us what caused the rise in use shown in the newer figures.
1: The central point, then, is that more than a million people in Great Britain who had never regularly smoked were vaping in 2025. The figures show who is using e-cigarettes, but they do not answer every question about health or explain the change. Grace, thank you. And thanks to you for listening to Health Explained on Slow English FM.

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1: This is Slow English FM. I'm Alex with a brief on Israel and Gaza. Israelis held memorials on October 7, 2026, marking 3 years since the Hamas-led attack. The Associated Press reports that about 1,200 people were killed and 251 were taken hostage in the attack. Africa News reported that all the hostages, living and dead, had been returned by the anniversary. In Gaza, Africa News reports that people live in the ruins of the war. Citing Gaza's health ministry, it reports more than 74,000 Palestinian deaths since the war began. That is the ministry's count.

0: This is Anna's new start. Anna has just arrived in a new city and is looking for work. Today, she and Sam are at a neighborhood secondhand shop. Anna has an interview at the Harbor Lane Hotel on Thursday, and she hopes to find something comfortable to wear.
1: Sam, do you think this is the right place? The sign says good clothes for less, but I'm not sure what people wear to a hotel interview.
2: It looks like a good place to start. You don't need anything fancy. A clean shirt you feel comfortable in can be enough. What kind of clothes do you usually like?
1: Simple ones. I have a dark skirt in my suitcase, but no shirt that looks right for work. I also don't want to spend much before I move.
3: Hi, welcome in. I'm Rosa. Are you looking for anything special? We have shirts on the rack by the window, and the prices are on the small tags.
4: Thanks, Rosa. I have a job interview this week. I'm hoping to find a plain shirt that goes with a dark skirt and stays within a small budget.
3: You can look through those three racks. Most shirts are $6. If you find one you like, you can try it on in the fitting room over there.
2: $6 sounds possible. Do you want to look at colors first? A light blue or white shirt might work with your skirt, but it's your choice.
1: I like blue, but white may be easier to wear again. Oh, this one feels soft. The sleeves are long, though. I don't know if they'll be too long.
3: There's a mirror in the fitting room. You can try it on and see how it feels when you move. Just bring it back out if it isn't right.
1: I'll try it. Sam, could you hold my bag for a minute? I don't want to leave it outside the room. There's my skirt on top, too.
2: Sure. Take your time. I'll stay right here. If the sleeves are long, maybe they can be folded once, as long as the shirt still feels comfortable.
1: The shoulders fit, but the sleeves cover part of my hands. And when I button it all the way, it pulls a little across my chest.
3: That sounds a bit tight. We have a larger size in the same color, I think. Would you like me to check the rack for you?
1: Yes, please. I want to be able to reach for a plate or carry a tray without the buttons pulling. The hotel job may involve moving around a lot.
2: That makes sense. You should be able to move easily. And you can ask about the work clothes at the interview, too. They may have an apron or uniform.
3: Here's the next size up. It's also $6. Try this one and check the shoulders and the buttons before you decide.
1: This one fits much better. The sleeves stop at my wrists and I can lift my arms. I like the color too. It looks calm, not too formal.
5: It looks good with your skirt.
2: Do you feel like yourself in it? You'll be able to focus on the interview instead of wondering if your clothes are uncomfortable.
1: Yes, I do. I was worried I needed to buy a whole outfit. This is enough, and $6 is fair. I can still save for the room.
3: Great. The register is by the front door. We take cash or cards. There's no return on secondhand clothes, so please check the buttons and the seams before you pay.
1: The buttons are all here, and the seams look strong. I'll pay with cash. I've been keeping the rent money separate, so I know I won't spend that by mistake.
2: That's a good plan. You found something useful without spending too much, and you can wear it again for other things, not just this one interview.
1: Thanks for coming with me. I feel more ready now. I still need to print my resume, but at least I know what I'm wearing on Thursday.
2: You're welcome. Let's keep the receipt with your interview papers. When we go to print the resume, we can make sure you have everything together for Thursday.

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I'm Grace with a brief news flash. Residents in Ethiopia's Tigray region say they have seen Eritrean soldiers moving south. The BBC reports that residents of Adigrat described trucks carrying soldiers from Eritrea. Al Jazeera also reports witnesses' claims that Eritrean troops are inside Ethiopia. Eritrea rejects the allegation. 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Slow English FM. This is the word of the news with Emma. You heard allegation in the news. Here it means a claim that someone has done something wrong. For example, the company denied the allegation of fraud. You heard witnesses in the news. Here it means people who saw an event happen. For example, witnesses described the accident to police.

0: This is Slow English FM. I'm Maya, and this is our science interview. Welcome, and thanks for listening. Nora covers science and the environment. We're discussing the Nobel Prize in Chemistry. The 2026 Chemistry Nobel went to Henri Kagan of France and Kenzo Soai of Japan. The award recognizes discoveries involving nonlinear effects and autocatalysis in asymmetric organic synthesis. Nora, what does that mean in simpler terms? The Guardian describes the work as showing how chemical reactions can produce one of two mirror image forms of a molecule. Some molecules have mirror image forms, like a left hand and a right hand. They are related, but they are not identical. The prize recognizes work on chemical processes that can favor one form rather than a mixture of both. Let's take the phrase asymmetric organic synthesis. What do those words tell us about the work? Organic chemistry studies carbon-based compounds, and synthesis means making compounds. In this context, asymmetric synthesis means making a reaction favor one mirror image form over the other. France 24 reports that the Royal Swedish Academy of Sciences gave this as the reason for the award. So the key idea is not simply that two forms exist. It is that a chemical process can favor one of them. Is that a fair summary? Yes. The Guardian's account says the recognized work concerns how reactions can produce one of these forms. The prize citation, reported by NPR and Le Monde, names discoveries involving nonlinear effects and autocatalysis in asymmetric organic synthesis.
1: Autocatalysis is another important word in the citation. What does it mean?
0: A catalyst helps a chemical reaction happen without being used up in the reaction. In autocatalysis, a product of the reaction helps that reaction continue. Here, autocatalysis is part of the work recognized by the prize. And the citation also says nonlinear effects. What can listeners take from that phrase without losing sight of the main point? It is one of the discoveries named in the award citation. The reports identify it as part of the recognized work, alongside autocatalysis. The broader description is that the work concerns chemical processes linked to favoring one mirror image form of a molecule.
1: The BBC headline describes the prize as solving the mystery of life's asymmetry. Is that a careful way to describe what the award recognizes?
0: That phrase appears in the BBC News headline. The award citation, as reported by NPR and France 24, is more specific. It names discoveries about nonlinear effects and autocatalysis in asymmetric organic synthesis. I would describe the award in those terms, rather than suggest that every question about asymmetry in living things is settled.
1: What do we know about the award itself?
0: France 24 reports that Kagan and Soai were jointly awarded the prize. The Guardian reports that they will share it equally, and that the total prize is 12 million Swedish kronor.
1: That was our science interview

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1: This is the word of the news with Emma. You heard outbreak in the news. Here it means a sudden spread of a disease.

disease among many people. For example, the town prepared for a disease outbreak. You heard espionage in the news. Here, it means the secret collection of information for a government or organization. For example, espionage can threaten national security. You heard treason in the news. Here, it means a serious crime of betraying one's country. For example, the law treats treason as a serious crime.

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1: This is Slow English FM. I'm Alex with a brief on Israel and Gaza. Israelis held memorials on October 7, 2026, marking 3 years since the Hamas-led attack. The Associated Press reports that about 1,200 people were killed and 251 were taken hostage in the attack. Africa News reported that all the hostages, living and dead, had been returned by the anniversary. In Gaza, Africa News reports that people live in the ruins of the war. Citing Gaza's health ministry, it reports more than 74,000 Palestinian deaths since the war began. That is the ministry's count.

0: Welcome to Slow English FM. This is our roundtable, where we look at one important story from several angles. I'm Maya, Grace joins us for health and medicine, and Alex joins us for reporting. Thanks for listening. We're discussing reports of rising cancer rates among younger people, and why colorectal cancer may be found at a later stage in younger patients. The central finding is that rates of several cancers have risen faster among people under 50 than among older age groups in three countries studied. That is important, but it does not mean cancer is more common in younger people overall. Alex, what did the analysis find?
1: The Guardian reports that researchers analyzed cancer data from England, the United States, and the Netherlands. They found significant increases in early onset cases of 7 cancer types in England, 5 in the United States, and 4 in the Netherlands. Here, early onset means diagnosed before age 50. Across the three countries, rates among people under 50 rose faster than rates among older age groups.
2: That comparison describes the direction of change, not which age group has the most cancer. The Guardian's account of the analysis says cancer remains uncommon among people under 50. In England, the median age at cancer diagnosis is above 60. The median is the midpoint. Half of diagnoses are above that age, and half are below it. So we can take the increase seriously without losing sight of the fact that cancer is much more common at older ages.
0: Alex, can you give us a specific example of how the rate changed?
1: For bowel cancer, also called colorectal cancer, the rate among people under 50 in England rose from 3.9 cases per 100,000 people in 2001 to 8.4 per 100,000 in 2023, according to The Guardian's account. That is a clear increase over time. But the number is a rate across a population. It is not an estimate of any one person's chance of having cancer.
0: Grace, what do researchers say may be contributing to the wider rise?
2: The researchers named several possible contributors: obesity, poor diets, too little exercise, alcohol, smoking, and environmental exposures. Those are possible factors, not a list of proven causes for each case. The researchers also said that greater awareness of symptoms and earlier diagnosis may explain part of the increase, but not all of it. That matters because a rise in diagnoses can reflect a change in how often disease occurs, how often it is detected, or both.
3: There is also a separate line of research about a possible biological clue. The Guardian reported on a study of 981 colorectal tumors from 11 countries. Mutations linked to colibactin were more than 3 times as common in tumors from patients under 40 as in tumors from patients over 70. Colibactin is a toxin made by some strains of E. coli, a common type of bacteria.
0: Grace, does that finding show that colibactin caused the rise?
2: No. The researchers said the study does not prove that colibactin causes the increase in early onset cancer. It found a difference in mutations between tumors from the two age groups. That makes colibactin a question for further research. It does not establish what caused the mutations or what caused the wider rise in cancer rates. We should keep that distinction clear.
1: A separate study gives a longer, international view of colorectal cancer. As The Guardian reported in 2024, rates among people aged 25 to 49 rose in 27 of 50 countries during the decade through 2017. That was the latest year included in that study. It is historical evidence of a pattern, not a current measure of rates in 2026.
0: Let's turn to the second part of the question.
4: why colorectal cancer in younger patients may be found late. The evidence about rising rates and the evidence about stage at diagnosis describe different things. Alex, what did the report from Australia say?
3: The Guardian reported that bowel cancer rates among Australians aged 20 to 39 more than doubled between 2001 and 2021. They rose from 4.4 cases per 100,000 to 10.3 per 100,000. The article also reported that younger patients were more likely than older patients to be diagnosed at stage 3 or stage 4. These are later stages of the disease. That finding tells us about the stage at diagnosis. By itself, it does not explain why younger patients were more likely to be diagnosed at those stages.
4: Grace, how does screening fit into that picture?
2: The CDC says most people in the United States should begin colorectal cancer screening at age 45. Screening looks for disease in people who do not have symptoms. A diagnostic test is different. It is used to investigate symptoms. So the usual screening age is not a reason for someone younger to ignore symptoms. Screening guidance and the decision to investigate symptoms answer different questions.
5: The CDC also says colorectal cancer almost always develops from polyps. A polyp is an abnormal growth in the colon or rectum. Screening can find polyps, so they can be removed before they become cancer. It can also find cancer early, when treatment works best, according to the CDC. So, screening can help identify some growths before they become cancer, as well as detect cancer at an earlier stage.
2: The CDC says some people may need to start screening before 45, or be screened more often. Its guidance includes people with inflammatory bowel disease, a personal or family history of colorectal cancer or polyps, and people with certain genetic syndromes. That means the general starting age for most people is not a complete description of screening for every person.
4: Alex, can we connect the Australian report with the screening guidance?
1: We should connect them carefully. The Australian report describes rising bowel cancer rates among younger adults and a higher likelihood of later stage diagnosis among younger patients than among older patients. The CDC guidance explains screening in the United States, including the usual starting age and some groups who may need earlier or more frequent screening. These findings do not establish that screening age explains the Australian pattern or that one explanation accounts for late diagnosis everywhere.
2: Right. Screening is one part of the picture, and it is not the same as testing symptoms. The available findings also do not give us one proven cause for the rise in younger people. Researchers have named possible contributors, and the tumor study raises a biological question, but it does not settle that question. We can describe the trend and the difference in stages at diagnosis while being careful not to turn possible explanations into established causes.
4: The main message is that cancer rates among younger people have risen faster in several countries and for several cancer types, even though cancer remains much more common at older ages. Alex brought us the international figures and the Australian report on later stage diagnoses. Grace explained possible contributors, the limits of the Colebactin study, and the difference between screening and testing symptoms. Thanks for joining us on Slow English FM.

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I'm Grace with a brief news flash. Residents in Ethiopia's Tigray region say they have seen Eritrean soldiers moving south. The BBC reports that residents of Adigrat described trucks carrying soldiers from Eritrea. Al Jazeera also reports witnesses' claims that Eritrean troops are inside Ethiopia. Eritrea rejects the allegation. Thanks for listening to Slow English FM. Slow English FM. This is the word of the news with Emma. You heard allegation in the news. Here it means a claim that someone has done something wrong. For example, the company denied the allegation of fraud. You heard witnesses in the news. Here it means people who saw an event happen. For example, witnesses described the accident to police.

0: You're listening to Slow English FM and our evening roundtable. I'm Maya. With me are Daniel, who covers world affairs and conflicts, and Alex, a station journalist. Thank you for joining us. We're looking at the October 7 attacks, the situation in Gaza, and the disputes holding back progress toward peace. Israel held tributes on Wednesday for victims of the Hamas attacks of October 7, 2023. Reports also describe continuing destruction in Gaza and recent Israeli strikes. Meanwhile, key parts of a plan that began with a ceasefire remain unfinished. Daniel, what does putting these stories together help us understand?
1: It shows that remembrance and the political situation are taking place side by side. Africa News reports that the October 7 attacks killed 1,200 people and that 251 people were taken hostage. It describes nearly 2 million people in Gaza living amid the ruins of war. Those figures and conditions refer to different experiences. The tributes in Israel look back to the attacks, while reports from Gaza describe continuing hardship. Neither part of the story makes the other less important.
2: And the reports describe events beyond the anniversary itself. Le Monde says Israel marked the date with tributes and new strikes on Gaza. CNA reports that Israeli strikes killed at least two Palestinians on Tuesday, October 6, 2026. CNA also says a strike on the previous Saturday targeted Hamas's top leader in Gaza. Those are separate reports of military action. They show why the situation cannot be described only as a commemoration or as a completed political settlement.
0: Alex, let's clarify the ceasefire. What changed when it took effect, and what does the evidence say remains unresolved?
2: CNA reports that a ceasefire took effect in October 2025 under a U.S.-backed 20-point plan. A ceasefire is an agreement to stop fighting. CNA says it brought large-scale fighting to an end. But the same report says that key parts of the plan remain unfinished: Hamas disarmament, an Israeli military withdrawal, and new governance arrangements for Gaza. So the ceasefire marks a change in the scale of fighting, but it does not mean that every part of the plan has been completed.
3: That distinction matters. The word ceasefire describes a halt in fighting. It does not, by itself, answer who governs a place or what happens to armed forces. CNA says Hamas remains armed and controls parts of Gaza. It also says Israel maintains control over large areas and can still carry out military strikes. These are reported conditions on the ground, alongside the reduction in large-scale fighting.
0: The plan also had an initial phase. Alex, what does CNA report about that step?
4: CNA reports that the initial phase involved an exchange of Israeli hostages for nearly 2,000 Palestinian prisoners and detainees. That exchange was one part of the plan. The report separately says that disarmament,

0: Israeli withdrawal, and arrangements for Gaza's governance remain unfinished. Keeping those steps distinct helps explain how a major exchange could take place without resolving the plan's other questions.
1: One of those questions is disarmament. It means giving up weapons. CNA reports that Hamas remains armed. Al Jazeera reported in February that Hamas leader Khalid Mashal rejected calls for the group to disarm while Israel continued to occupy Gaza. That is Mashal's stated position, as reported by Al Jazeera. It is not an agreed outcome. It does show that the dispute over weapons is tied, in his statement, to the question of Israeli control.
2: So we have a reported position from Hamas's leader and a separate dispute over Israeli withdrawal. Alex, what else is unresolved beyond those military questions?
3: Governance. Who would run Gaza? CNA says the Palestinian Authority, which is based in the West Bank, has said it is ready to resume a governing role there. The same report describes continued division between the Palestinian Authority and Hamas. A stated readiness to take on a role is not the same thing as an agreed change in who governs. CNA lists new governance arrangements among the unfinished parts of the plan.
4: And governance connects to a wider question, Palestinian statehood. The Guardian reported that the United Nations General Assembly voted in September 2025 to endorse a declaration calling for a two-state solution and a Palestinian government without Hamas. The vote was 142 in favor and 10 against, with 12 countries abstaining. That records support for the declaration among the countries that voted for it. It is not, by itself, an agreement among the parties about how a Palestinian state would be created or how Gaza would be governed.
2: Daniel, do these disputes form one problem, or are they separate questions that happen to be part of the same negotiations?
1: They are distinct questions, but they sit within the same wider effort to arrange what comes next. CNA identifies disarmament, Israeli withdrawal, governance, and Palestinian statehood as factors holding back progress. My reading is that each concerns a different kind of authority. Who has weapons? Where Israeli forces are? Who governs Gaza? And what political future Palestinians may have. That is an interpretation of the issues CNA lists, not a prediction about an outcome. Progress on one question would not automatically settle the others.
0: The reporting about aid also needs careful wording. An Al Jazeera report from October 2025 said the ceasefire agreement provided for increased humanitarian aid to Gaza and preparations for Israeli troops to withdraw. It also described disarmament and a transitional authority as parts of a broader plan. That account distinguishes the aid and withdrawal measures it describes from the wider arrangements still under discussion. CNA's later account says key parts of the plan, including withdrawal and governance, remain unfinished.
2: What do the reports from Gaza add to the diplomatic picture?
5: They keep the effects on people in view. Africa News describes Gaza's almost 2 million people living in ruins. CNA reports continuing Israeli control over large areas, the ability to carry out strikes, and Hamas control in parts of the territory. The sources describe both hardship and an unresolved arrangement on the ground. That context matters when discussing plans for withdrawal, governance, and aid. Those are not only questions about the wording of a plan, they concern a territory where people are still living with the effects of war.
1: The anniversary also gives the political debate a human context. Africa News reports the deaths and hostages from the October 7 attacks, while its account of Gaza describes a population living among destruction. These facts should be held together without treating them as interchangeable. The disputes over weapons, withdrawal,

0: all, governance, and statehood remain political questions. The reports from Gaza and the commemorations in Israel show why those questions carry human consequences, even when the sources do not resolve how they will be answered.
1: Let me bring the strands together. Daniel has set out the political disputes over weapons, withdrawal, governance, and Palestinian statehood, and explained how they are connected without assuming they have one solution. Alex has described what the ceasefire changed, the exchange in its initial phase, and the continuing strikes and hardship reported in Gaza. The October 7 tributes recall those killed and taken hostage, while the wider plan remains unfinished. Daniel, Alex, thank you. And thanks to you for listening to Slow English FM.

You heard displaced in the news. Here, it means forced to leave one's home, often because of conflict. For example, the flood displaced many families. You heard rebels in the news. Here, it means people who fight against their country's government. For example, the rebels took control of the bridge,

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1: This is Slow English FM. I'm Alex with a brief on Israel and Gaza. Israelis held memorials on October 7, 2026, marking 3 years since the Hamas-led attack. The Associated Press reports that about 1,200 people were killed and 251 were taken hostage in the attack. Africa News reported that all the hostages, living and dead, had been returned by the anniversary. In Gaza, Africa News reports that people live in the ruins of the war. Citing Gaza's health ministry, it reports more than 74,000 Palestinian deaths since the war began. That is the ministry's count.

0: You're listening to Slow English FM. I'm Maya, and this is our closer look. Thanks for joining us. Arctic sea ice reached its 2026 summer minimum on September 12th. It covered an estimated 4.6 million square kilometers of ocean. NASA and the National Snow and Ice Data Center say that was the 10th lowest minimum in the satellite record, statistically tied with 2008, 2010, and 2025. Alex, what does this measurement tell us?
1: It tells us how much ocean is covered by ice using a set threshold. An area counts toward sea ice extent when ice covers at least 15% of the ocean surface there. So extent measures the area covered. It does not measure how thick the ice is.
0: And the annual minimum is the lowest extent recorded during the year?
2: Yes. It is usually reached in September after the summer melt. The Arctic then moves into its colder season when sea ice grows again. In 2026, the winter maximum came on March 15th at 14.29 million square kilometers. NASA and the National Snow and Ice Data Center found that this was statistically tied with 2025 for the lowest winter peak in the satellite record. A statistical tie means the measurements are treated as equal for this comparison. It does not establish an exact tie.
0: So the winter peak was a record low, while the summer minimum was the 10th lowest. How do those figures fit into the longer record?
3: NASA says Arctic sea ice extent has declined overall since satellite observations began in 1978. But the yearly figures do not move down in a straight line. Weather from one year to another can affect how much ice melts. The 2026 summer minimum was not the lowest on record. That record belongs to September 2012. Still, every Arctic summer from 2007 through 2026 ranked among the 20 lowest minimums in the satellite record.
0: That gives this year's measurement a longer context. NASA also says the September minimum has been relatively steady in recent years, while remaining well below the long-term average. Does that recent slowdown mean the ice is recovering?
3: Not on its own. The Guardian reported on research published in 2025 that found no statistically significant decline in measured sea ice extent from 2005 onward. The researchers said natural changes in ocean currents were a probable reason for that slowdown. They also said the slowdown did not mean the ice was rebounding. A pause or slower change over one period is not the same as a return to earlier ice levels.
0: The area covered is one measure. What does the research report say about the age and thickness of the ice that remains?
3: The research report describes the remaining Arctic ice as younger and thinner. Ice that survives at least one summer melt season is called multi-year ice. Observations show that multi-year ice has declined, leaving more first-year ice. That matters because an extent figure alone cannot tell us the age or thickness of the ice.
0: The Guardian, reporting on the 2025 Arctic report card, also described a major decline in the oldest ice. What does that figure measure?
3: The Guardian reported that the oldest and thickest Arctic sea ice had declined by more than 95% since the 1980s. That figure concerns the oldest, thickest ice. It does not describe the total area covered by all sea ice. These are different measures, and keeping them separate helps explain what each figure can tell us.
0: There is also a connection between sea ice and heat. What happens when ice retreats and more ocean is exposed?
3: The Guardian reported that open ocean absorbs more heat than reflective sea ice. So when ice retreats, exposed water can take in more heat, which can add to warming in the region. That is a reported climate connection.
1: it does not show how much this process contributed to the 2026 measurements in particular.
0: The picture is not just one number. Arctic sea ice covered a relatively small area at both the 2026 winter peak and summer low. The winter peak was the lowest in the satellite record. The summer minimum was the 10th lowest. The longer record shows an overall decline, with year-to-year changes and a recent slowdown that researchers did not describe as a recovery. The remaining ice is also younger and thinner. 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That's our report.

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1: This is the word of the news with Emma. You heard overturned in the news. Here it means officially canceled a previous decision. For example, the court overturned the earlier ruling. You heard emissions in the news. Here it means gases released into the air, especially by burning fuel. For example, the factory works to reduce its emissions. You heard ruling in the news. Here it means an official decision made by a court. For example, the judge announced the ruling in the afternoon.